0: Stand by me, Lord. And with that, we have come to the end of tonight's edition of Praise and Worship on Catholic Radio 89.7 FM, where the sound is different. You're invited to join us again next Monday evening at 6 p.m. for another edition of Praise and Worship. Save us, Lord, while we are awake. Protect us while we sleep, that awake we may keep watch with Christ, and asleep rest in his peace. Lord, give our bodies restful sleep, and let the work we have done today be sown for an eternal harvest. Through Christ our Lord. Amen.
1: Amen.
0: And have a pleasant and quiet night.
1: Good night.
2: Thy will be done. The joyful mysteries of the Rosary. In the name of the Father, and of the Son, and of the Holy Spirit. Amen. I believe in God, the Father Almighty, creator of heaven and earth, and in Jesus Christ, his only Son, our Lord, who was conceived by the Holy Spirit, born of the Virgin Mary, suffered under Pontius Pilate, was crucified, died, and was buried. He descended into hell. The third day he rose again from the dead. He ascended into heaven, and sits at the right hand of God the Father Almighty. He shall come again to judge the living and the dead.
3: I believe in the Holy Spirit,
2: the Holy Catholic Church, the communion of saints, the forgiveness of sins, the resurrection of the body, and life everlasting. Amen. Our Father, who art in heaven, hallowed be thy name. Thy kingdom come, thy will be done, on earth as it is in heaven. Give us this day our daily bread, and forgive us our trespasses, as we forgive those who trespass against us. Lead us not to temptation, but deliver us from evil. Amen.
4: For the virtues of faith, hope, and charity, we pray. Hail Mary, full of grace, the Lord is with thee. Blessed art thou among women, and blessed is the fruit of thy womb, Jesus.
2: Holy Mary, Mother of God, pray for us sinners, now and at the hour of our death. Amen.
4: Hail Mary, full of grace, the Lord is with thee. Blessed art thou among women, and blessed is the fruit of thy womb, Jesus.
2: Holy Mary, Mother of God, pray for us sinners, now and at the hour of our death. Amen.
4: Hail Mary, full of grace, the Lord is with thee. Blessed art thou among women, and blessed is the fruit of thy womb, Jesus.
2: Holy Mary, Mother of God, pray for us sinners, now and at the hour of our death. Amen. Glory be to the Father, and to the Son, and to the Holy Spirit,
4: as it was in the beginning, is now, and ever shall be, world without end. Amen.
2: O my Jesus, forgive us our sins, save us from the fires of hell. Lead all souls to heaven, especially those in most need of thy mercy. The first joyful mystery, the Annunciation. And he came to her and said, Hail, full of grace, the Lord is with you. But she was greatly troubled at the saying, and considered in her mind what sort of greeting this might be. And the angel said to her, Do not be afraid, Mary, for you have found favor with God. And behold, you will conceive in your womb and bear a son, and you shall call his name Jesus. Our Father, who art in heaven, hallowed be thy name. Thy kingdom come, thy will be done, on earth as it is in heaven.
3: Give us this day our daily bread, and forgive us our trespasses, as we forgive those who trespass against us. And lead us not to temptation, but deliver us from evil. Amen.
4: Hail Mary, full of grace, the Lord is with thee. Blessed art thou among women, and blessed is the fruit of thy womb, Jesus.
2: Holy Mary, Mother of God, pray for us sinners, now and at the hour of our death. Amen.
4: Hail Mary, full of grace, the Lord is with thee. Blessed art thou among women, and blessed is the fruit of thy womb, Jesus.
2: Holy Mary, Mother of God, pray for us sinners, now and at the hour of our death. Amen.
4: Hail Mary, full of grace, the Lord is with thee. Blessed art thou among women, and blessed is the fruit of thy womb, Jesus.
2: Holy Mary, Mother of God, pray for us sinners, now and at the hour of our death. Amen.
4: Hail Mary, full of grace, the Lord is with thee. Blessed art thou among women, and blessed is the fruit of thy womb, Jesus.
2: Holy Mary, Mother of God, pray for us sinners, now and at the hour of our death. Amen.
4: Hail Mary, full of grace, the Lord is with thee. Blessed art thou among women, and blessed is the fruit of thy womb, Jesus.
2: Holy Mary, Mother of God, pray for us sinners, now and at the hour of our death. Amen.
4: Hail Mary, full of grace, the Lord is with thee. Blessed art thou among women, and blessed is the fruit of thy womb, Jesus.
2: Holy Mary, Mother of God, pray for us sinners, now and at the hour of our death. Amen.
4: Hail Mary, full of grace, the Lord is with thee. Blessed art thou among women, and blessed is the fruit of thy womb, Jesus.
2: Holy Mary, Mother of God, pray for us sinners, now and at the hour of our death. Amen.
4: Hail Mary, full of grace, the Lord is with thee. Blessed art thou among women, and blessed is the fruit of thy womb, Jesus.
2: Holy Mary, Mother of God, pray for us sinners, now and at the hour of our death. Amen.
4: Hail Mary, full of grace, the Lord is with thee. Blessed art thou among women, and blessed is the fruit of thy womb, Jesus.
2: Holy Mary, Mother of God, pray for us sinners, now and at the hour of our death. Amen.
4: Hail Mary, full of grace, the Lord is with thee. Blessed art thou among women, and blessed is the fruit of thy womb, Jesus.
2: Holy Mary, Mother of God, pray for us sinners, now and at the hour of our death. Amen.
1: Glory be to the Father, and to the Son, and to the Holy Spirit, as it was in the beginning, is now, and ever shall be, world without end. Amen. O my Jesus, forgive us our sins, save us from the fires of hell. Lead all souls to heaven, especially those in most need of thy mercy. The second joyful mystery, the Visitation. When Elizabeth heard Mary's greeting, the baby leaped in her womb, and Elizabeth was filled with the Holy Spirit. And she cried out with a loud voice and said, Blessed are you among women, and blessed is the fruit of your womb. Our Father, who art in heaven, hallowed be thy name. Thy kingdom come, thy will be done, on earth as it is in heaven. Give us this day our daily bread, and forgive us our trespasses, as we forgive those who trespass against us. Lead us not to temptation, but deliver us from evil. Amen.
4: Hail Mary, full of grace, the Lord is with thee. Blessed art thou among women, and blessed is the fruit of thy womb, Jesus.
2: Holy Mary, Mother of God, pray for us sinners, now and at the hour of our death. Amen.
4: Hail Mary, full of grace, the Lord is with thee. Blessed art thou among women, and blessed is the fruit of thy womb, Jesus.
2: Holy Mary, Mother of God, pray for us sinners, now and at the hour of our death. Amen.
4: Hail Mary, full of grace, the Lord is with thee. Blessed art thou among women, and blessed is the fruit of thy womb, Jesus.
2: Holy Mary, Mother of God, pray for us sinners, now and at the hour of our death. Amen.
4: Hail Mary, full of grace, the Lord is with thee. Blessed art thou among women, and blessed is the fruit of thy womb, Jesus.
2: Holy Mary, Mother of God, pray for us sinners, now and at the hour of our death. Amen.
4: Hail Mary, full of grace, the Lord is with thee. Blessed art thou among women, and blessed is the fruit of thy womb, Jesus.
2: Holy Mary, Mother of God, pray for us sinners, now and at the hour of our death. Amen.
4: Hail Mary, full of grace, the Lord is with thee. Blessed art thou among women, and blessed is the fruit of thy womb, Jesus.
2: Holy Mary, Mother of God, pray for us sinners, now and at the hour of our death. Amen.
4: Hail Mary, full of grace, the Lord is with thee. Blessed art thou among women, and blessed is the fruit of thy womb, Jesus.
2: Holy Mary, Mother of God, pray for us sinners, now and at the hour of our death. Amen.
4: Hail Mary, full of grace, the Lord is with thee. Blessed art thou among women, and blessed is the fruit of thy womb, Jesus.
2: Holy Mary, Mother of God, pray for us sinners, now and at the hour of our death. Amen.
4: Hail Mary, full of grace, the Lord is with thee. Blessed art thou among women, and blessed is the fruit of thy womb, Jesus.
2: Holy Mary, Mother of God, pray for us sinners, now and at the hour of our death. Amen.
4: Hail Mary, full of grace, the Lord is with thee. Blessed art thou among women, and blessed is the fruit of thy womb, Jesus.
2: Holy Mary, Mother of God, pray for us sinners, now and at the hour of our death. Amen.
1: Glory be to the Father, and to the Son, and to the Holy Spirit, as it was in the beginning, is now, and ever shall be, world without end. Amen. O my Jesus, forgive us our sins, save us from the fires of hell. Lead all souls to heaven, especially those in most need of thy mercy. The third joyful mystery, the Nativity. And she gave birth to her firstborn son, and wrapped him in swaddling clothes, and laid him in a manger, because there was no place for them in the inn. Our Father, who art in heaven, hallowed be thy name. Thy kingdom come, thy will be done, on earth as it is in heaven.
3: Give us this day our daily bread, and forgive us our trespasses, as we forgive those who trespass against us. Lead us not to temptation, but deliver us from evil. Amen.
4: Hail Mary, full of grace, the Lord is with thee. Blessed art thou among women, and blessed is the fruit of thy womb, Jesus.
2: Holy Mary, Mother of God, pray for us sinners, now and at the hour of our death. Amen.
4: Hail Mary, full of grace, the Lord is with thee. Blessed art thou among women, and blessed is the fruit of thy womb, Jesus.
2: Holy Mary, Mother of God, pray for us sinners, now and at the hour of our death. Amen.
4: Hail Mary, full of grace, the Lord is with thee. Blessed art thou among women, and blessed is the fruit of thy womb, Jesus.
2: Holy Mary, Mother of God, pray for us sinners, now and at the hour of our death. Amen.
4: Hail Mary, full of grace, the Lord is with thee. Blessed art thou among women, and blessed is the fruit of thy womb, Jesus.
2: Holy Mary, Mother of God, pray for us sinners, now and at the hour of our death. Amen.
4: Hail Mary, full of grace, the Lord is with thee. Blessed art thou among women, and blessed is the fruit of thy womb, Jesus.
2: Holy Mary, Mother of God, pray for us sinners, now and at the hour of our death. Amen.
4: Hail Mary, full of grace, the Lord is with thee. Blessed art thou among women, and blessed is the fruit of thy womb, Jesus.
2: Holy Mary, Mother of God, pray for us sinners, now and at the hour of our death. Amen.
4: Hail Mary, full of grace, the Lord is with thee. Blessed art thou among women, and blessed is the fruit of thy womb, Jesus.
2: Holy Mary, Mother of God, pray for us sinners, now and at the hour of our death. Amen.
4: Hail Mary, full of grace, the Lord is with thee. Blessed art thou among women, and blessed is the fruit of thy womb, Jesus.
2: Holy Mary, Mother of God, pray for us sinners, now and at the hour of our death. Amen.
4: Hail Mary, full of grace, the Lord is with thee. Blessed art thou among women, and blessed is the fruit of thy womb, Jesus.
2: Holy Mary, Mother of God, pray for us sinners, now and at the hour of our death. Amen.
4: Hail Mary, full of grace, the Lord is with thee. Blessed art thou among women, and blessed is the fruit of thy womb, Jesus.
2: Holy Mary, Mother of God, pray for us sinners, now and at the hour of our death. Amen.
1: Glory be to the Father, and to the Son, and to the Holy Spirit, as it was in the beginning, is now, and ever shall be, world without end. Amen. O my Jesus, forgive us our sins, save us from the fires of hell. Lead all souls to heaven, especially those in most need of thy mercy. The fourth joyful mystery, the presentation in the temple. And when the time came for their purification, according to the law of Moses, they brought him up to Jerusalem to present him to the Lord. As it is written in the law of the Lord, every male that opens the womb shall be called holy to the Lord.
2: Our Father, who art in heaven, hallowed be thy name. Thy kingdom come, thy will be done, on earth as it is in heaven.
3: Give us this day our daily bread, and forgive us our trespasses, as we forgive those who trespass against us. Lead us not to temptation, but deliver us from evil. Amen.
4: Hail Mary, full of grace, the Lord is with thee. Blessed art thou among women, and blessed is the fruit of thy womb, Jesus.
2: Holy Mary, Mother of God, pray for us sinners, now and at the hour of our death. Amen.
4: Hail Mary, full of grace, the Lord is with thee. Blessed art thou among women, and blessed is the fruit of thy womb, Jesus.
2: Holy Mary, Mother of God, pray for us sinners, now and at the hour of our death. Amen.
4: Hail Mary, full of grace, the Lord is with thee. Blessed art thou among women, and blessed is the fruit of thy womb, Jesus.
2: Holy Mary, Mother of God, pray for us sinners, now and at the hour of our death. Amen.
4: Hail Mary, full of grace, the Lord is with thee. Blessed art thou among women, and blessed is the fruit of thy womb, Jesus.
2: Holy Mary, Mother of God, pray for us sinners, now and at the hour of our death. Amen.
4: Hail Mary, full of grace, the Lord is with thee. Blessed art thou among women, and blessed is the fruit of thy womb, Jesus.
2: Holy Mary, Mother of God, pray for us sinners, now and at the hour of our death. Amen.
4: Hail Mary, full of grace, the Lord is with thee. Blessed art thou among women, and blessed is the fruit of thy womb, Jesus.
2: Holy Mary, Mother of God, pray for us sinners, now and at the hour of our death. Amen.
4: Hail Mary, full of grace, the Lord is with thee. Blessed art thou among women, and blessed is the fruit of thy womb, Jesus.
2: Holy Mary, Mother of God, pray for us sinners, now and at the hour of our death. Amen.
4: Hail Mary, full of grace, the Lord is with thee. Blessed art thou among women, and blessed is the fruit of thy womb, Jesus.
2: Holy Mary, Mother of God, pray for us sinners, now and at the hour of our death. Amen.
4: Hail Mary, full of grace, the Lord is with thee. Blessed art thou among women, and blessed is the fruit of thy womb, Jesus.
2: Holy Mary, Mother of God, pray for us sinners, now and at the hour of our death. Amen.
4: Hail Mary, full of grace, the Lord is with thee. Blessed art thou among women, and blessed is the fruit of thy womb, Jesus.
2: Holy Mary, Mother of God, pray for us sinners, now and at the hour of our death. Amen.
1: Glory be to the Father, and to the Son, and to the Holy Spirit, as it was in the beginning, is now, and ever shall be, world without end. Amen. O my Jesus, forgive us our sins, save us from the fires of hell. Lead all souls to heaven, especially those in most need of thy mercy. The fifth joyful mystery, finding the child Jesus. And he said to them, How is it that you sought me? Did you not know that I must be in my Father's house? And they did not understand the saying which he spoke to them. And he went down with them, and came to Nazareth, and was obedient to them. And his mother kept all these things in her heart. Our Father, who art in heaven, hallowed be thy name. Thy kingdom come, thy will be done, on earth as it is in heaven.
3: Give us this day our daily bread, and forgive us our trespasses, as we forgive those who trespass against us. And lead us not to temptation, but deliver us from evil. Amen.
4: Hail Mary, full of grace, the Lord is with thee. Blessed art thou among women, and blessed is the fruit of thy womb, Jesus.
2: Holy Mary, Mother of God, pray for us sinners, now and at the hour of our death. Amen.
4: Hail Mary, full of grace, the Lord is with thee. Blessed art thou among women, and blessed is the fruit of thy womb, Jesus.
2: Holy Mary, Mother of God, pray for us sinners, now and at the hour of our death. Amen.
4: Hail Mary, full of grace, the Lord is with thee. Blessed art thou among women, and blessed is the fruit of thy womb, Jesus.
2: Holy Mary, Mother of God, pray for us sinners, now and at the hour of our death. Amen.
4: Hail Mary, full of grace, the Lord is with thee. Blessed art thou among women, and blessed is the fruit of thy womb, Jesus.
2: Holy Mary, Mother of God, pray for us sinners, now and at the hour of our death. Amen.
4: Hail Mary, full of grace, the Lord is with thee. Blessed art thou among women, and blessed is the fruit of thy womb, Jesus.
2: Holy Mary, Mother of God, pray for us sinners, now and at the hour of our death. Amen.
4: Hail Mary, full of grace, the Lord is with thee. Blessed art thou among women, and blessed is the fruit of thy womb, Jesus.
2: Holy Mary, Mother of God, pray for us sinners, now and at the hour of our death. Amen.
4: Hail Mary, full of grace, the Lord is with thee. Blessed art thou among women, and blessed is the fruit of thy womb, Jesus.
2: Holy Mary, Mother of God, pray for us sinners, now and at the hour of our death. Amen.
4: Hail Mary, full of grace, the Lord is with thee. Blessed art thou among women, and blessed is the fruit of thy womb, Jesus.
2: Holy Mary, Mother of God, pray for us sinners, now and at the hour of our death. Amen.
4: Hail Mary, full of grace, the Lord is with thee. Blessed art thou among women, and blessed is the fruit of thy womb, Jesus.
2: Holy Mary, Mother of God, pray for us sinners, now and at the hour of our death. Amen.
4: Hail Mary, full of grace, the Lord is with thee. Blessed art thou among women, and blessed is the fruit of thy womb, Jesus.
2: Holy Mary, Mother of God, pray for us sinners, now and at the hour of our death. Amen.
1: Glory be to the Father, and to the Son, and to the Holy Spirit, as it was in the beginning, is now, and ever shall be, world without end. Amen. O my Jesus, forgive us our sins, save us from the fires of hell. Lead all souls to heaven, especially those in most need of thy mercy.
4: Hail, Holy Queen, Mother of Mercy, our life, our sweetness, and our hope. To thee do we cry, poor banished children of Eve. To thee do we send up our sighs, mourning and weeping, in this valley of tears. Turn then, O most gracious Advocate, thine eyes of mercy toward us, and after this, our exile, show unto us the blessed fruit of thy womb, Jesus. O clement, O loving, O sweet Virgin Mary, pray for us, O Holy Mother of God, that we may be made worthy of the promises of Christ. Amen.
1: O God, whose only begotten Son, by his life, death, and resurrection, has purchased for us the rewards of eternal life, grant, we beseech thee, that by meditating upon these mysteries of the most holy rosary of the Blessed Virgin Mary, that we may imitate what they contain and obtain what they promise. Through the same Christ our Lord. Amen. For the Pope and the Pope's intentions, let us pray.
5: Our Father, who art in heaven, hallowed be thy name. Thy kingdom come, thy will be done, on earth as it is in heaven. Give us this day our daily bread, and forgive us our trespasses, as we forgive those who trespass against us. Lead us not to temptation, but deliver us from evil. Amen. Hail Mary, full of grace, the Lord is with thee. Blessed art thou among women, and blessed is the fruit of thy womb, Jesus. Holy Mary, Mother of God, pray for us sinners, now and at the hour of our death. Amen. Glory be to the Father, and to the Son, and to the Holy Spirit, as it was in the beginning, is now, and ever shall be, world without end. Amen.
1: Remember, O most gracious Virgin Mary, that never was it known that anyone who fled to your protection, implored your help, or sought your intercession, was left unaided. 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O Mother of the Word Incarnate, despise not our petitions, but in your mercy, hear and answer them. Amen. In the name of the Father, and of the Son, and of the Holy Spirit. Amen.
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1: Today, Monday, September 21st, is the feast of St. Matthew, Apostle and Evangelist. And these are today's headlines. Pope Leo tells Poor Clare nuns that vocations are born from the prayers of the community. School children in Rome will be joining Pope Leo in prayer as part of the 1 million children praying the rosary initiative. And the Vatican releases the itinerary for Pope Leo's November apostolic journey to South America. In the Vatican, I'm Christopher Wells. Pope Leo XIV met today with a delegation from the Federation of Capuchin Poor Clare Nuns of Italy. During the audience with the nuns, the Pope encouraged them to spread the gospel in the world through contemplative prayer and hospitable welcome. Devin Watkins has this report.
2: Pope Leo XIV met with Poor Clare nuns from Italy on Monday, encouraging them to offer solid lifelong formation for religious sisters. Their task, he said, is to live faithfully through contemplative prayer, poverty, and complete adherence to the gospel. Quoting a letter by St. Clare, the Pope said they must place their mind before the mirror of eternity, looking beyond their cloisters and today's tragedies to the future with hope. The decline in religious vocations, he said, should offer the Church a chance to rediscover the quality of what is offered. Fewer religious in communities, he said, should encourage a renewal of your way of life and an even greater commitment to the spiritual accompaniment of those who knock at the doors of your convents. God, he said, does not ask us to be flawless, but to open ourselves to His grace in humility.
3: Le vocazioni non nascono dall'applicazione di strategie organizzative.
2: Vocations are not born from the application of organizational strategies or carefully devised campaigns, he said, but from prayer, familiarity with the gospel, silence, the ability to welcome one another with our imperfections, and a sense of belonging to a whole that creates unity. Pope Leo then turned to the initial and ongoing formation of religious sisters.
3: Formate a una clausura vissuta in spirito di comunione profonda tra voi e con la Chiesa.
2: Form yourselves and others, he said, for a cloistered life lived in a spirit of deep communion among yourselves and with the Church. They must learn to embrace silence in our society dominated by haste and noise. In conclusion, Pope Leo XIV urged the Poor Clares of Italy to embrace St. Francis's call to be torches, sentinels for the Church and for the world. I'm Devin Watkins.
1: On October 1st, between 700 and 1,000 children from schools and parishes in Rome will gather together with Pope Leo XIV at the Lourdes Grotto in the Vatican Gardens to mark the start of the 1 million children praying the Rosary initiative, promoted by Aid to the Church in Need. This year's initiative is inspired by a message Our Lady gave to the visionaries in Fatima, Portugal. In the end, my Immaculate Heart will triumph. Kelsey Gussie tells us more.
4: For more than two decades, the Pontifical Foundation Aid to the Church in Need, or ACN, has held this 1 million children praying for rosary initiative. However, for the first time ever, it will last an entire week, from October 1st to the 7th, offering communities, families, and schools the chance to choose the day that best fits them. All the while, each community will be united in their prayers for peace and unity. The Feast of Our Lady of the Rosary on October 7th will mark the culmination of the week. The Vatican is not the only place where the campaign will be lived out. All across the globe, from the indigenous communities in the Bolivian Amazon to churches in Sudan, Zimbabwe, Mozambique, Sierra Leone, and a number of other places impacted by war, poverty, or instability will join in the prayer campaign. This year's initiative is inspired by a message Our Lady gave to the young visionaries in Fatima, Portugal. In the end, my Immaculate Heart will triumph. In an invitation to participants, Cardinal Kurt Koch, president of ACN International and prefect of the Dicastery for Promoting Christian Unity, highlighted how the Immaculate Heart of Mary represents a life completely open to the Holy Spirit. And he placed Mary as an example of faith, prayer, and love. Particularly in today's world, marked by violence, persecution, poverty, and instability, this initiative is important. The image of children praying in various languages from different countries and living distinct cultures serves as a simple yet universal symbol of hope and trust. One of Italian Saint Padre Pio's quotes helped inspire the initiative. He said, when 1 million children pray the rosary, the world will change. However, the call to prayer is not limited to children. ACN urges everyone to join in the campaign. The organization stresses that if it is impossible to pray an entire rosary, even faithfully praying a single decade joins this global prayer chain. I'm Kelsey Gussie.
1: Also Monday, the Holy See Press Office has released the program for Pope Leo XIV's upcoming apostolic journey to South America in November, which will see the Holy Father visit Uruguay, Argentina, and Peru, and travel to 10 cities over the course of 12 days. As Joseph Tulloch reports, the logos and mottos for each of the three stages of the journey have also been unveiled.
5: The Holy See had already announced the dates of the Pope's upcoming journey to South America in August, but the program released today reveals further details, including times, venues, and activities. The Pope will first travel to Uruguay, where he will remain from the 6th to the 8th of November, visiting Montevideo, Paysandú, and Florida. It will be the first papal visit to the country since John Paul II's journey in 1988. The motto for this stage of the visit will be, "I bring you news of great joy," taken from the angel's announcement to the shepherds in Bethlehem. The logo, on the other hand, shows Christ crucified and risen, flanked by Pope Leo and Our Lady of the 33, the patroness of Uruguay. On the 8th of November, Pope Leo will head to Argentina, where he will remain until the 11th. The program includes visits to Buenos Aires, Córdoba, and Luján. The visit will be particularly significant as Argentina was the home country of the late Pope Francis. The motto for this stage will be, "Welcome everyone, go and proclaim." The logo depicts a group of people of various shapes and sizes, with a cross at the center. On the 11th of November, the Pope will travel to Peru, where he will remain until the 17th. This will be the longest stage of the journey and includes stops in Lima, Chiclayo, Cusco, and Pucallpa. The visit will have particular significance for a pope who spent years carrying out missionary and pastoral work in the country. The motto for this final stage of the trip is, "Let us open our hearts." The logo is framed by a heart, symbolizing openness to God, to others, and to the future. At the center is the Pope, surrounded by Peruvian saints, including St. Rose of Lima, St. Martin de Porres, and St. John Macias. I'm Joseph Tulloch.
1: Pope Leo XIV's appeal for an increase in aid for Somalia on Sunday and his request for prayers for an end to violence in the Horn of Africa country shone the spotlight on a humanitarian catastrophe ignored by most. Somalia is facing multiple overlapping crises, prolonged drought, armed conflict, widespread displacement, and outbreaks of diseases. And as mentioned by the Pope, who expressed hope for a generous response from the international community, what makes the crises in Somalia even more severe today is the sharp decline in international aid funding, right when the need is more urgent than ever. Speaking with Vatican Radio at the beginning of September, Bishop Jamal Dibase, the Bishop of Djibouti and Apostolic Administrator of Somalia, said the numbers of those in desperate need of assistance are astronomical.
6: We are talking about millions of people, and because of the tensions, the war inside Somalia, and because of the climate change and the drought. So here we have a humanitarian crisis.
7: Is Al-Shabaab still active in Somalia?
6: It is. It is in many regions, especially in the south and rural areas. Not everywhere, but they are still active. And there are other armed groups also. There are tensions among tribes. So with the absence of a central government, there are problems of violence, and it becomes more difficult to help those in need. The UN talks about 6 million people in need, mainly 2 million in danger of starvation. So we focus more on those who need it more. And there is a lot of decrease of humanitarian help throughout the world. So it affects Caritas Somalia, other organizations, CRS, Caritas Internationalis, etc., and the UN agencies also. So, yeah, we are facing a crisis, and I hope that the Catholic Church, through Caritas Internationalis, will, and they are trying hard, really, to help the national Caritas, to help those people. And we are talking mainly about women and children. So that's our work in Caritas Somalia. We work for not only food, but there are a lot of other needs, also basic needs for women and children in Somalia.
7: Would you say that people feel forgotten by the international community?
6: I would say yes, because in the news, no one talks about Somalia.
1: Finally, this afternoon, marking the United Nations International Day of Peace today, September 21st, the atrium of St. Peter's Basilica is hosting an audio installation entitled Sounds of Loss that seeks to draw attention to the human lives lost in wars through a series of irregular clicking and tapping sounds. The 49-hour intervention is designed to encompass all of September 21st across all time zones, beginning in Kiribati and concluding on Baker Island. Other places of worship are also supporting the initiative, including the Anglican Cathedral of St. John the Divine in New York and the Cathedral of Santa Maria Matricolare in Verona. Speaking with Vatican Radio, the creator of the installation, filmmaker and artist, Philip Groening, explains the genesis of the project.
8: The project kind of popped into my mind in March 2026 when I realized there was such a huge number of wars happening worldwide and people were getting used to accepting a new war popping up and were getting used to people being killed daily. It was like a background noise to our lives. So I thought that if I would have a concept where clicking and banging noises would sort of evoke the moment where anywhere on the world a person would die in a direct military conflict through the direct military violence, it might raise the awareness of what is happening behind our relatively quiet lives. And then I started to research and found out that it doesn't make sense to do this because the number of daily deaths is way above 500 per day. It's 537 per day. And this is how I started the project. So the reason why we have those odd numbers, like 1,096 noises, this comes from the Uppsala Institute for Peace and Conflict Research, who has sort of determined that it's 537 people dying every day in 2026. It's important that those numbers are not sort of something we fetch out of the air. It's not something we invent. Unfortunately, it's the reality. Unfortunately, also important maybe for the listeners, regularly those numbers are sort of updated a year later, and usually they go up when the researchers have more access to more information, and then they find, okay, they underestimated it a little. So the number of clicks and bangs and knocking sounds we have is the absolute minimum of how many people are killed in a war on this day. And I think that's important to understand.
1: 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Many thanks this afternoon go to our sound engineers in the studio in the Vatican. I'm Christopher Wells.
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Have a pleasant night.

Monday night greetings and blessings on this rainy night are going out to Mrs. Nyoka Thomas, Jevon Pennyfeather and Leah Thomas and the rest of the family from us here at Catholic Radio. Thank you for listening and thank you for calling. Have a pleasant night.

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1: 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A quote by Saint Jerome.
2: Ahoras, hablas con el novio. A lees, a él te habla. 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

Your words like wings, gravity they defy. My heart like a leaf on the wind catching rise. They say we can't make it, at least we gotta try. We make too much sense to foolishly pass.

Greetings and blessings on this rainy night are going out to Mrs. Hazel Samuel and Arian Samuel. 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

Greetings and blessings on this rainy night are going out to Mrs. Hazel Samuel and Arian Samuel. 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

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Today is day 264, only one day until we're 100 days away from completing this. And what do we talk about today, yesterday, and the day before? Grace. So good. Amazing, as we said at the very end of that episode. Today, merit. What is merit? And this is so important because there can be a misconception of what merit is. And because we say, wait a second, but grace is the unmerited gift of God. Like the salvation is unmerited. And yet there is such a thing as merit. So what is that? Well, I'm glad you asked because paragraphs 2006 to 2011 are going to answer that question. So let's come before the Lord with humble hearts on this beautiful gift of a day. Talking about merit, Father in heaven, thank you. In the name of your son, Jesus, we ask you to please receive our thanks. You have given us the gift of new life. You've given us the gift of mercy. You've given us the gift of having a relationship with you, to be able to be your sons and daughters. You've adopted us. And by the power of your Holy Spirit, you abide in us, and in you we live and move and have our being. We thank you this day and every day. Please receive our thanks. Without you, we can do nothing. Without you, we are nothing. May you be glorified now and forever. In Jesus' name we pray. Amen. In the name of the Father, and of the Son, and of the Holy Spirit. Amen. It is day 264. We are reading paragraphs 2006 to 2011. Merit. In the Roman Missal, we pray, for you are praised in the company of your saints, and in crowning their merits, you crown your own gifts. The term merit refers in general to the recompense owed by a community or a society for the action of one of its members, experienced either as beneficial or harmful, deserving reward or punishment. Merit is relative to the virtue of justice, in conformity with the principle of equality which governs it. With regard to God, there is no strict right to any merit on the part of man. Between God and us, there is an immeasurable inequality, for we have received everything from Him, our Creator. The merit of man before God in the Christian life arises from the fact that God has freely chosen to associate man with the work of His grace. The fatherly action of God is first on His own initiative, and then follows man's free acting through his collaboration, so that the merit of good works is to be attributed in the first place to the grace of God, then to the faithful. Man's merit, moreover, itself is due to God, for his good actions proceed in Christ from the predispositions and assistance given by the Holy Spirit. Filial adoption, in making us partakers by grace in the divine nature, can bestow true merit on us as a result of God's gratuitous justice. This is our right by grace, the full right of love, making us co-heirs with Christ and worthy of obtaining the promised inheritance of eternal life. The merits of our good works are gifts of the divine goodness. Grace has gone before us. Now we are given what is due. Our merits are God's gifts. Since the initiative belongs to God in the order of grace, no one can merit the initial grace of forgiveness and justification at the beginning of conversion. Moved by the Holy Spirit and by charity, we can then merit for ourselves and for others the graces needed for our sanctification, for the increase of grace and charity, and for the attainment of eternal life. Even temporal goods like health and friendship can be merited in accordance with God's wisdom. These graces and goods are the object of Christian prayer. Prayer attends to the grace we need for meritorious actions. The charity of Christ is the source in us of all our merits before God. Grace, by uniting us to Christ in act of love, ensures the supernatural quality of our acts and consequently their merit before God and before men. The saints have always had a lively awareness that their merits were pure grace. As Saint Therese of Lisieux said, "After earth's exile, I hope to go and enjoy you in the fatherland, but I do not want to lay up merits for heaven. I want to work for your love alone. In the evening of this life, I shall appear before you with empty hands, for I do not ask you, Lord, to count my works. All our justice is blemished in your eyes,
I wish then to be clothed in your own justice and to receive from your love the eternal possession of yourself. All right, there it is, paragraphs 2006 to 2011. You know, one of the reasons why I love this section on merit is because of that last quote from St. Teresa of Lisieux. So you can be sure that we are going to read this again by the end of this episode. She says, I shall appear before you with empty hands. So incredible. And that's us. We recognize that everything we have, everything we do, even the merit that we have is a gift of God, right? It's because God works in us, because his grace, because he gives us even the opportunity and the ability to say yes to him. He gives us the opportunity and the ability to bear fruit. That fruit is like, well, yes, my free will, I chose to say yes to that, but that was you, Lord. I mean, remember the example of the guitar player from a couple of days ago, right? Their parent out of the blue gives them this incredible guitar and lessons from the best guitar player and free repairs and all these kind of things. But unless you unwrap it, unless you actually engage with the gift, it's not going to have any effect in your life. Well, let's wrap that up even more and realize that, what if your parents could even instill in you a desire to play? That's even more of a God's grace, right? It's not just, here's the gift of grace external to you, but also here's this movement in you. I'm actually going to help you want to pray. I'm going to help you or play the guitar. I'm actually moving you and give you the power to say yes. And our parents can't do that for us, but God does do that for us. Okay, so this is so important. Paragraph 2007 says, with regard to God, there is no strict right to any merit on the part of man, right? So there's nothing we can point and say that I did that. That's all me. No, not all me. Goes on to say, between God and us, there is an immeasurable inequality, for we have received everything from him, our creator. I'm sure you've heard the example, of course, of like, you know, the young kid who wants to buy his father a birthday present. And so he doesn't have any money, though. So what's he have to do? He has to ask his dad for $5 to go down to the store to be able to buy him a gift. So even the power to buy the gift came from the father. Even the resources needed to get the gift came from the father in this. And so we've received everything from God, our creator. So there's no strict right to any merit. And yet there's that prayer. The very first thing we said when it came to this paragraph 2006, it's a prayer from the Roman Missal, right? When we pray in the Mass, it's preface one of the saints. So whenever we have a saint day, it says this, for you, meaning you, God, for you are praised in the company of your saints. And in crowning their merits, you crown your own gifts. Right? Look at the saints and say, oh my gosh, this saint did something incredible. That saint did something remarkable. Whenever we're pointing to the great works of the saints, we're pointing to what God did in them, right? In crowning their merits, you're crowning your own gifts. This is so incredible. Paragraph 2008, the merit of man before God in the Christian life, so our merit before God in our Christian life, arises from the fact, I like how I explained it by just reading it again, arises from the fact that God has freely chosen to associate man with the work of his grace. That's his own initiative, because it builds on our freely saying yes to that, or our freely collaborating with the Lord, so that the merit of good works is to be attributed in the first place to the grace of God and then to the faithful. And always, always, whenever there's a good work, the merit of good works attributed in the first place to the grace of God, that's because of God, and then to us. And goes on to say, our merit, or man's merit, moreover, itself is due to God, for his actions proceed in Christ from the predispositions and assistance given by the Holy Spirit. This whole section on merit, you might think like, wait, so basically there is very little things that we can claim and say mine. Yep, that's kind of in many ways the takeaway here, that even though there is such a thing as merit, there is so little in life that we can point to and just say, yep, I did that, or yep, merit. Yeah, well, yes, of course, you cooperated with this. You and I cooperate with God's grace all the time. And that's a real thing, right? Because it's your free response. This is actually, you're a responsible agent. You're a free agent. And that means that when there is merit, when there's good work, when there's good fruit, you're cooperating with God. And you're actually doing that at the same time. It's because God is giving us the ability to do it. In fact, I've said it like maybe two or three times now. There's very little in life that we can point to and say, mine. In so many ways, the only thing I can point to in life and I can say mine about is my sin. It's quite possible that the only thing that I can point to in this entire world and say, that's mine, is my sin. Now, maybe by extension, you can say, yeah, but God humbles himself so much that he claims us as his, but he also allows us to claim him as ours.
So maybe also we could say, you could look at the Lord and say, you're mine as well. But strictly speaking, the only thing I've done on my own, the only thing I've ever done on my own is sin. Every good work you and I have ever done, we've been collaborators with divine goodness. So incredible. So incredible. And yet, this is the crazy thing in paragraph 2009, that because you and I have been adopted by God through baptism and have the sharers in the divine nature, we can actually bestow true merit on us as a result of God's gratuitous justice. So it's so incredible. Let me just reread paragraph 2009. This is our right by grace, the full right of love, making us co-heirs with Christ and worthy of obtaining the promised inheritance of eternal life. Again, remember, you're a co-heir with Christ. He is the, by nature, the beloved Son of God, beloved Son of the Father. You are by adoption a beloved child of God as well. And you are a co-heir with Christ. And what? In baptism, because of God's free gift, have been made worthy of obtaining the promised inheritance of eternal life. And it's incredible. So the Council of Trent had said this, said the merits of our good works are gifts of the divine goodness. Once again, St. Augustine here, grace has gone before us. Now we are given what is due. Our merits are God's gifts. It's just incredible, incredible. Oh man. So last two things. Paragraph 2010, paragraph 2010 is wants to balance it all out. If you missed it, if you've been sleeping for any of these previous paragraphs, sentence number one and two highlight, here's the whole thing. Sentence number one, since the initiative belongs to God in the order of grace, no one can merit the initial grace of forgiveness and justification at the beginning of conversion. Right, we've already said that. It's free gift. Justification, salvation, sanctification, all that, it's all for God's free gift. Moved by the Holy Spirit and by charity, we can then merit for ourselves and for others the graces needed for our sanctification, for the increase of grace and charity, for the attainment of eternal life. And just to keep those things in balance. Remember, grace or free will? Both. Grace or merit? Yes. And yet we all know, we need to understand what that means. And I love the fact that, as I said, we're going to end with the quote of St. Therese of Lisieux, because St. Therese highlights this so clearly. You know, St. Therese died when she was 24 years old. She went and entered the convent, I believe, at 15 years old. And she got there and she realized, much to her sadness, it seems like she wasn't really strong enough to be a religious sister. That she found herself failing, not like necessarily failing in massive ways, but one small example is she would find herself falling asleep in prayer. Why? Because these sisters didn't get a lot of sleep. They worked hard and they got up in the middle of the night to pray. And here's this teenager. You know, as studies have said, you know, teenagers need more sleep than even newborns. And here's this teenager who's in the convent and she's fallen asleep in prayer. So just one example of kind of like, I'm not strong enough. She wanted to be a heroic saint. I mean, she wanted to be this amazing heroic saint, but she found her poverty, right? She found her littleness. She found her lack. And so this is someone who came face to face, a young woman who came face to face with the reality of, oh my goodness, I need grace. Not just that initial grace of conversion, not just that initial grace of justification. God, I need your grace of just even being patient. Because I need your grace of even being patient with myself. I need your grace to love the people next to me, especially those who are hardest to love. And at the end of her life, she says what? After earth's exile, I hope to go and enjoy you, Father, in the fatherland. But I do not want to lay up merits for heaven. I want to work for your love alone. In the evening of this life, I shall appear before you with empty hands, for I do not ask you, Lord, to count my works. All our justice is blemished in your eyes. I wish then to be clothed in your own justice and to receive from your love the eternal possession of yourself. Why did St. Therese want to have empty hands? She wanted to have empty hands so that she could just receive him. You know, when we have empty hands, those empty hands can be filled. Here's Therese. I want to come before you with empty hands so I can receive you. And that's the, in so many ways, the heart of the Christian life. Tomorrow, we're going to talk about Christian holiness. What is Christian holiness? But today, just to be able to say, God, everything is gift, even our merit. In crowning their merits, you crown your own gifts. Even our merits are gifts from God. So we just praise him. We praise him for everything. This day and every day, I am speaking of today. I am praying for you today. Please pray for me. My name is Father Mike. I cannot wait to see you tomorrow.
God bless.

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1: Abba, we trust you, Jesus. We adore you, Holy Spirit. We thank you for living within us. Praise you, Holy Trinity. We give our lives to you. Welcome, brothers and sisters. I'm Father Al Lauer, and we're glad to share the Word of God with you. We're glad we're alive. Don't take it for granted, brothers and sisters. We're glad that we are moving about. We don't always have that assurance. God may say, no, you're not going to move anymore. So thank God for what you've got and give it to Him and give it in love. Okay, go to Mass today and give yourself to the Lord and receive His body, blood, soul, and divinity. You just can't beat that. Best thing that could happen to you today. Come on, that's why we're on the radio, to tell people about the Mass. Let's pray. In the name of the Father, the Son, and the Holy Spirit. Amen. Amen. The Lord be with you.
0: And with your spirit.
1: Let us repent. The Lord is merciful. The Lord wants to forgive us. Please go to confession at the nearest opportunity. Jesus, you were sent to heal the contrite. Lord, have mercy.
2: Lord, have mercy.
1: You came to call sinners. Christ, have mercy.
2: Christ, have mercy.
1: You plead for us at the right hand of the Father. Lord, have mercy.
2: Lord, have mercy.
1: May Almighty God have mercy on us, forgive us our sins, and bring us to everlasting life.
2: Amen.
1: Let us pray. Father, we pray that everyone who ever listens to these programs would love you with all heart, soul, mind, and strength, accept Jesus as Lord and Savior on His terms, and be totally given over to you, loving you totally, completely surrendered to your will. We pray all this in Jesus' name.
2: Amen.
1: Amen. Amen. Look at our first reading. This is Proverbs in chapter 21 and verse 13. This is a rather sobering statement from the Lord. He who shuts his ear to the cry of the poor will himself also call and not be heard. We pray, and sometimes God answers our prayers, but in ways that are beyond what we expected. He gives us more than we ever dreamed of. Other times we pray, and He wanted to give us what we were praying for, but we had put obstacles in the way. And one obstacle is to not listen to the cry of the poor. If you don't listen to the poor, then God says, I don't think I'm going to listen to you that much. That's kind of hard to take, but think about it. Now, that doesn't mean you just give every panhandler all your money, but it does mean you seek God's will about what you should do for the poor, and then you do it. Now, there are many other obstacles to getting our prayers answered the way God wants them to be answered. For example, in James, in chapter 4, in verse 3 and the following, we hear about people who are praying, but they are not receiving. And the answer to the dilemma, to the problem, to the question, why, is you are praying to receive with a view to squandering what you receive on your selfishness. You might be praying for financial help, and the Lord might say, well, I give you your daily bread, so I will take care of your financial needs, but I know that you're going to take what I give you, and you're just going to be very selfish about it. You're not going to tithe. You're not going to give alms. You're not going to share. You're not going to obey me. So if that's the way you're going to be for your own sake, I don't want to encourage your selfishness even to the point of sending you to hell. So for your own sake, I just better not give you what you're asking for. Now, that doesn't mean God's not answering your prayer, but He sure ain't answering it the way you want. He's basically saying no. But I will give you something else. I will challenge your selfishness. Well, that's kind of hard to take, but that's the way it is. And, you know, so you see, if you're kind of a selfish person, there's a fairly good chance you ain't going to be seeing too many answers to your prayers. You know, a lot of people, they just don't seem to be into praying much. And they just kind of say, well, you know, why should I? It doesn't do any good. Well, it doesn't do any good in one way, or I guess the good is God tells you quit being selfish, but if you don't consider that very good, if you're selfish, you do kind of sabotage prayer. Look at Proverbs 28 in verse 9. Listen to this one. When one turns away his ear from hearing the law, even his prayer is an abomination. Now, obviously, God's not going to answer, at least the way you want, an abominable prayer. And how can we ruin our prayer? By not only selfishness, not only lack of love for the poor, but by disobedience, by refusing to obey the law, turning away our ears from hearing the law. Well, we can pretty well ruin our prayers. And so many people have ruined their prayers that when you say, hey, why don't you pray? They say, why should I? I don't want to. It's no good. It doesn't mean anything. And in some ways, I can understand why they would say that. But you know what needs to change is the hearts of all of us. Look at Jeremiah. This is chapter 6 and verse 19 and 20. The Lord says through the prophet, see, I bring evil upon this people, the fruit of their own schemes, because they heeded not my words, because they despised my law. Of what use to me the incense that come from Sheba, or sweet cane from far-off lands? Your holocausts find no favor with me. Your sacrifices please me not. Now, these just aren't little simple prayers. These are big prayers. Holocausts, sacrifices, offering incense and sweet cane to the Lord. They figure if we really do it up big, God's going to listen. And God says, no, I'm not. I'm not going to listen if you don't listen to me. If you don't obey me, why should I listen to you? That would just be encouraging your selfishness and your disobedience. Well, there are so many things in our hearts that can be obstacles, that can be blockages to getting our prayers answered the way our loving Father would love to answer them, or even better. Look at Luke 18 and verse 14. Here we meet a Pharisee and a tax collector, Luke 18 and verse 14. And they're both in the temple, and they're both praying. Well, the Pharisee just prays and says, well, I'm doing real good, God. I'm glad that I'm good and the rest of the world's going to hell, but that's their problem. And then the tax collector, he stands off at a distance. He doesn't even raise his eyes to heaven, but he does beat his breast and he says and he prays, oh, God, be merciful to me, a sinner. Now, the Lord says, you know, that Pharisee, he didn't get his prayers answered except, you better straighten out. That was the answer. But the other guy, this tax collector, this terrible sinner, he went home from the temple justified. That means his debt of sin was taken care of. Think about it, brothers and sisters. You want to ruin your prayers? Forget the poor. Be selfish. Be disobedient. Be prideful. I think we've got a lot of people fitting some of those descriptions. Look at Hosea in chapter 6 and verse 4. Hosea 6, 4. Here we have a rather sobering passage. These people are praying just an absolutely beautiful prayer, even prophetic. And they say, Hosea 6, 1, come, let us return to the Lord, for it is he who has rent, but he will heal us. He has struck us, but he will bind our wounds. He will revive us after 2 days. That could be a prophecy of the resurrection. On the third day, he will raise us up to live in his presence. Let us strive to know the Lord as certain as the dawn is his coming, and his judgment shines forth like the light of day. He will come to us like the rain, like spring rain that waters the earth. One of the most beautiful prayers you've ever heard in your life. What does God say to this most beautiful prayer? He says, I'm sick of it. He says, what can I do with you, Ephraim? What can I do with you, Judah? Why is he sick of it? Your piety is like a morning cloud, like the dew that early passes away. The problem with this prayer is the people don't mean it. They're not sincere. They're saying something great, but they don't really mean it. We do this all the time at Mass. We say some fantastic prayers at Mass. Every time we pray the rosary, we're saying prayers that God's given us, mostly from the Scriptures. Fantastic prayers. But the point is, do we mean them? All right? You want to ruin your prayers? Just don't mean them. Be prideful. Be disobedient. Be selfish. Forget the poor. You'll ruin your prayers. So many people already have. Amos chapter 5, verse 21 and the following, God says, you know, some of your greatest prayers, like your big feasts, I hate those prayers. I hate them. Isaiah 11, 1 says, you just keep raising your hands and praying, and I'll keep ignoring you. What's the problem there? Injustice. It's a little bit like lack of love for the poor, but it doesn't quite spell it out all in detail. Injustice. If you give in to injustice, your prayers will be shot, you might say. Now, here's an interesting one. This is kind of interesting. 1 Peter 3, verse 7. 1 Peter chapter 3, verse 7. All you married people, especially you husbands, you better listen up on this one. You know, a lot of husbands aren't too big on prayer. I know that from their wives. They tell me that all the time. A lot of husbands, you know, they don't pray much. Their wives pray, and they just kind of say, well, go ahead, you pray for me. But, you know, why are husbands not too big on prayer? Well, there's various reasons for that, probably somewhat cultural and somewhat demonic. But listen to this. This is 1 Peter 3, 7. It says, you husbands should live with your wives in understanding, showing honor to the weaker female sex. Since we are joint heirs of the gift of life. Now, you've got to really honor and respect your wife and treat her as your equal. And then it says, if you do that, your prayers will not be hindered. But if you don't treat your wife right, if you don't treat her as your equal, if you don't treat her with special respect, guess what? Your prayers are hindered. So if you want to ruin your prayers, just get married and don't treat your wife right, and you'll ruin your prayers. Your prayers will be hindered. Well, there's more to it than that. You want to ruin your prayers? Just doubt. James chapter 1, verse 6, you pray for wisdom, you'll get it, but if you're doubting, you won't get it. If you're doubting, you won't get anything from the Lord, it says in James chapter 1, verse 6 and the following verses. You can read the same thing in Mark in chapter 11, verse 24. It says if you believe and you pray, you'll get it. Well, the assumption is if you doubt and you pray, you don't get it. A lot of the times, I don't say that's all the time, but pretty often. I've heard the old phrase, believe and receive, doubt and do without. Well, that will also happen with a lot of people's prayers. Mark 11, 25. That same passage says, if you don't forgive, forget praying. That ain't going to do a bit of good. Do you understand, brothers and sisters? There are many self-made obstacles to our prayers being so powerful as God wants them to be. Let us repent. Our phone number, we'd like to give you this week of teaching, something to pass on to a few people, is 513-662-JESU, 513-662-JESU. Pray about the program. Our address is Presentation Ministries, 3230 McHenry, Cincinnati, Ohio, 45211. 3230 McHenry, Cincinnati, 45211. May Almighty God bless you now. In the name of the Father, the Son, and the Holy Spirit, amen.

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This is Saint of the Day for September 22nd from the Franciscans and St. Anthony Messenger Press. Today we celebrate St. Lawrence Ruiz and companions. An accusation of murder against today's saint changed the course of his life and indirectly led to his martyrdom. Lawrence Ruiz was born in Manila in 1600. He married and worked as a professional calligrapher. Whether or not local authorities had good reason to connect him with a homicide is unclear. But the threat of arrest led Lawrence to steal away to Japan with several Dominican missionary priests. All were arrested shortly after arriving in Japan and transported to Nagasaki, where many Catholics had suffered persecution before them. Lawrence and his companions were subjected to unspeakable tortures. At one point, Lawrence asked his torturers if they would spare his life if he denied his faith. But in the hours that followed, Lawrence became emboldened, and his faith grew stronger. Lawrence and his companions were hanged upside down. They were tightly bound to slow circulation and prevent a speedy death. Lawrence Ruiz is the first Filipino martyr saint. He and his companions were canonized in 1987. There's more about the saints, along with inspiration.

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0: Son, and of the Holy Spirit. Amen. I believe in God, the Father Almighty, creator of heaven and earth, and in Jesus Christ, his only Son, our Lord, who was conceived by the Holy Spirit, born of the Virgin Mary, suffered under Pontius Pilate, was crucified, died, and was buried. He descended into hell. The third day he rose again from the dead. He ascended into heaven, sitteth at the right hand of God the Father Almighty. From thence he shall come to judge the living and the dead. I believe in the Holy Spirit, the Holy Catholic Church, the communion of saints, the forgiveness of sins, the resurrection of the body, and life everlasting. Amen. Our Father, who art in heaven, hallowed be thy name. Thy kingdom come, thy will be done on earth as it is in heaven. Give us this day our daily bread, and forgive us our trespasses, as we forgive those who trespass against us. And lead us not into temptation, but deliver us from evil. Amen. Hail Mary, full of grace, the Lord is with thee. Blessed art thou among women, and blessed is the fruit of thy womb, Jesus. Holy Mary, Mother of God, pray for us sinners, now and at the hour of our death. Amen. Hail Mary, full of grace, the Lord is with thee. Blessed art thou among women, and blessed is the fruit of thy womb, Jesus. Holy Mary, Mother of God, pray for us sinners, now and at the hour of our death. Amen. Hail Mary, full of grace, the Lord is with thee. Blessed art thou among women, and blessed is the fruit of thy womb, Jesus. Holy Mary, Mother of God, pray for us sinners, now and at the hour of our death. Amen. Glory be to the Father, and to the Son, and to the Holy Spirit, as it was in the beginning, is now, and ever shall be, world without end. Amen. O my Jesus, forgive us our sins, save us from the fires of hell, and lead all souls to heaven, especially those in most need of thy mercy.
1: The first sorrowful mystery, the agony in the garden. And they came to a place which was named Gethsemane. And he said to his disciples, Sit ye here, while I shall pray. And he said, Abba, Father, take this cup from me. Nevertheless, not what I will, but what thou wilt. Our Father, who art in heaven, hallowed be thy name. Thy kingdom come, thy will be done, on earth as it is in heaven. Give us this day our daily bread, and forgive us our trespasses, as we forgive those who trespass against us. And lead us not into temptation, but deliver us from evil. Amen. Hail Mary, full of grace, the Lord is with thee. Blessed art thou among women, and blessed is the fruit of thy womb, Jesus. Holy Mary, Mother of God, pray for us sinners, now and at the hour of our death. Amen.

and at the hour of our death. Amen. Hail Mary, full of grace, the Lord is with thee. Blessed art thou among women, and blessed is the fruit of thy womb, Jesus. Holy Mary, Mother of God, pray for us sinners, now and at the hour of our death. Amen. Hail Mary, full of grace, the Lord is with thee. Blessed art thou among women, and blessed is the fruit of thy womb, Jesus. Holy Mary, Mother of God, pray for us sinners, now and at the hour of our death. Amen. Hail Mary, full of grace, the Lord is with thee. Blessed art thou among women, and blessed is the fruit of thy womb, Jesus. Holy Mary, Mother of God, pray for us sinners, now and at the hour of our death. Amen. Hail Mary, full of grace, the Lord is with thee. Blessed art thou among women, and blessed is the fruit of thy womb, Jesus. Holy Mary, Mother of God, pray for us sinners, now and at the hour of our death. Amen. Hail Mary, full of grace, the Lord is with thee. Blessed art thou among women, and blessed is the fruit of thy womb, Jesus. Holy Mary, Mother of God, pray for us sinners, now and at the hour of our death. Amen. Hail Mary, full of grace, the Lord is with thee. Blessed art thou among women, and blessed is the fruit of thy womb, Jesus. Holy Mary, Mother of God, pray for us sinners, now and at the hour of our death. Amen. Hail Mary, full of grace, the Lord is with thee. Blessed art thou among women, and blessed is the fruit of thy womb, Jesus. Holy Mary, Mother of God, pray for us sinners, now and at the hour of our death. Amen. Hail Mary, full of grace, the Lord is with thee. Blessed art thou among women, and blessed is the fruit of thy womb, Jesus. Holy Mary, Mother of God, pray for us sinners, now and at the hour of our death. Amen. Glory be to the Father, and to the Son, and to the Holy Spirit, as it was in the beginning, is now, and ever shall be, world without end. Amen. O my Jesus, forgive us our sins, save us from the fires of hell, and lead all souls to heaven, especially those in most need of thy mercy.

Second sorrowful mystery, a scourging at the pillar. Pilate, wishing to please the crowd, released Barabbas and had Jesus scourged. Our Father, who art in heaven, hallowed be thy name. Thy kingdom come, thy will be done, on earth as it is in heaven. Give us this day our daily bread, and forgive us our trespasses, as we forgive those who trespass against us. And lead us not into temptation, but deliver us from evil. Amen. Hail Mary, full of grace, the Lord is with thee. Blessed art thou among women, and blessed is the fruit of thy womb, Jesus. Holy Mary, Mother of God, pray for us sinners, now and at the hour of our death. Amen. Hail Mary, full of grace, the Lord is with thee. Blessed art thou among women, and blessed is the fruit of thy womb, Jesus. Holy Mary, Mother of God, pray for us sinners, now and at the hour of our death. Amen. Hail Mary, full of grace, the Lord is with thee. Blessed art thou among women, and blessed is the fruit of thy womb, Jesus. Holy Mary, Mother of God, pray for us sinners, now and at the hour of our death. Amen. Hail Mary, full of grace, the Lord is with thee. Blessed art thou among women, and blessed is the fruit of thy womb, Jesus. Holy Mary, Mother of God, pray for us sinners, now and at the hour of our death. Amen. Hail Mary, full of grace, the Lord is with thee. Blessed art thou among women, and blessed is the fruit of thy womb, Jesus. Holy Mary, Mother of God, pray for us sinners, now and at the hour of our death. Amen. Hail Mary, full of grace, the Lord is with thee. Blessed art thou among women, and blessed is the fruit of thy womb, Jesus. Holy Mary, Mother of God, pray for us sinners, now and at the hour of our death. Amen. Hail Mary, full of grace, the Lord is with thee. Blessed art thou among women, and blessed is the fruit of thy womb, Jesus. Holy Mary, Mother of God, pray for us sinners, now and at the hour of our death. Amen. Hail Mary, full of grace, the Lord is with thee. Blessed art thou among women, and blessed is the fruit of thy womb, Jesus. Holy Mary, Mother of God, pray for us sinners, now and at the hour of our death. Amen. Hail Mary, full of grace, the Lord is with thee. Blessed art thou among women, and blessed is the fruit of thy womb, Jesus. Holy Mary, Mother of God, pray for us sinners, now and at the hour of our death. Amen. Hail Mary, full of grace, the Lord is with thee. Blessed art thou among women, and blessed is the fruit of thy womb, Jesus. Holy Mary, Mother of God, pray for us sinners, now and at the hour of our death. Amen. Glory be to the Father, and to the Son, and to the Holy Spirit, as it was in the beginning, is now, and ever shall be, world without end. Amen. O my Jesus, forgive us our sins, save us from the fires of hell, and lead all souls to heaven, especially those in most need of thy mercy.

Sorrowful mystery, Jesus is crowned with thorns. And they clothed him with purple and plaited a crown of thorns and put it about his head. Our Father, who art in heaven, hallowed be thy name. Thy kingdom come, thy will be done on earth as it is in heaven. Give us this day our daily bread and forgive us our trespasses as we forgive those who trespass against us. And lead us not into temptation, but deliver us from evil. Amen. Hail Mary, full of grace, the Lord is with thee. Blessed art thou among women, and blessed is the fruit of thy womb, Jesus. Holy Mary, Mother of God, pray for us sinners, now and at the hour of our death. Amen.

Mary, full of grace, the Lord is with thee. Blessed art thou among women, and blessed is the fruit of thy womb, Jesus. Holy Mary, Mother of God,

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Amen. Hail Mary, full of grace, the Lord is with thee. Blessed art thou among women, and blessed is the fruit of thy womb, Jesus.

Blessed is the fruit of thy womb, Jesus. Holy Mary, Mother of God, pray for us sinners now and at the hour of our death. Amen. Hail Mary, full of grace, the Lord is with thee. Blessed art thou among women, and blessed is the fruit of thy womb, Jesus. Holy Mary, Mother of God, pray for us sinners now and at the hour of our death. Amen. Hail Mary, full of grace, the Lord is with thee. Blessed art thou among women, and blessed is the fruit of thy womb, Jesus. Holy Mary, Mother of God, pray for us sinners now and at the hour of our death. Amen. Glory be to the Father, and to the Son, and to the Holy Spirit, as it was in the beginning, is now.

The fourth sorrowful mystery, Jesus carries his cross. And he, bearing his cross, went forth into a place called the place of the skull, which is called in Hebrew, Golgotha. Our Father, who art in heaven, hallowed be thy name. Thy kingdom come, thy will be done on earth as it is in heaven. Give us this day our daily bread, and forgive us our trespasses, as we forgive those who trespass against us. And lead us not into temptation, but deliver us from evil. Amen. Hail Mary, full of grace, the Lord is with thee. Blessed art thou among women, and blessed is the fruit of thy womb, Jesus. Holy Mary, Mother of God, pray for us sinners, now and at the hour of our death. Amen. Hail Mary, full of grace, the Lord is with thee. Blessed art thou among women, and blessed is the fruit of thy womb, Jesus. Holy Mary, Mother of God, pray for us sinners, now and at the hour of our death. Amen. Hail Mary, full of grace, the Lord is with thee. Blessed art thou among women, and blessed is the fruit of thy womb, Jesus. Holy Mary, Mother of God, pray for us sinners, now and at the hour of our death. Amen. Hail Mary, full of grace, the Lord is with thee. Blessed art thou among women, and blessed is the fruit of thy womb, Jesus. Holy Mary, Mother of God, pray for us sinners, now and at the hour of our death. Amen. Hail Mary, full of grace, the Lord is with thee. Blessed art thou among women, and blessed is the fruit of thy womb, Jesus. Holy Mary, Mother of God, pray for us sinners, now and at the hour of our death. Amen. Hail Mary, full of grace, the Lord is with thee. Blessed art thou among women, and blessed is the fruit of thy womb, Jesus. Holy Mary, Mother of God, pray for us sinners, now and at the hour of our death. Amen. Hail Mary, full of grace, the Lord is with thee. Blessed art thou among women, and blessed is the fruit of thy womb, Jesus. Holy Mary, Mother of God, pray for us sinners, now and at the hour of our death. Amen. Hail Mary, full of grace, the Lord is with thee. Blessed art thou among women, and blessed is the fruit of thy womb, Jesus. Holy Mary, Mother of God, pray for us sinners, now and at the hour of our death. Amen. Hail Mary, full of grace, the Lord is with thee. Blessed art thou among women, and blessed is the fruit of thy womb, Jesus. Holy Mary, Mother of God, pray for us sinners, now and at the hour of our death. Amen. Hail Mary, full of grace, the Lord is with thee. Blessed art thou among women, and blessed is the fruit of thy womb, Jesus. Holy Mary, Mother of God, pray for us sinners, now and at the hour of our death. Amen. Glory be to the Father, and to the Son, and to the Holy Spirit, as it was in the beginning, is now, and ever shall be, world without end. Amen. O my Jesus, forgive us our sins, save us from the fires of hell, and lead all souls to heaven, especially those in most need of thy mercy.

the fifth sorrowful mystery, the crucifixion. And when they had crucified him, they parted his garments, casting lots upon them, what every man should take. Our Father, who art in heaven, hallowed be thy name. Thy kingdom come, thy will be done, on earth as it is in heaven. Give us this day our daily bread, and forgive us our trespasses, as we forgive those who trespass against us. And lead us not into temptation, but deliver us from evil. Amen. Hail Mary, full of grace, the Lord is with thee. Blessed art thou among women, and blessed is the fruit of thy womb, Jesus. Holy Mary, Mother of God, pray for us sinners now and at the hour of our death. Amen. Hail Mary, full of grace, the Lord is with thee. Blessed art thou among women, and blessed is the fruit of thy womb, Jesus. Holy Mary, Mother of God, pray for us sinners now and at the hour of our death. Amen. Hail Mary, full of grace, the Lord is with thee. Blessed art thou among women, and blessed is the fruit of thy womb, Jesus. Holy Mary, Mother of God, pray for us sinners now and at the hour of our death. Amen. Hail Mary, full of grace, the Lord is with thee. Blessed art thou among women, and blessed is the fruit of thy womb, Jesus. Holy Mary, Mother of God, pray for us sinners now and at the hour of our death. Amen. Hail Mary, full of grace, the Lord is with thee. Blessed art thou among women, and blessed is the fruit of thy womb, Jesus. Holy Mary, Mother of God, pray for us sinners now and at the hour of our death. Amen. Hail Mary, full of grace, the Lord is with thee. Blessed art thou among women, and blessed is the fruit of thy womb, Jesus. Holy Mary, Mother of God, pray for us sinners now and at the hour of our death. Amen. Hail Mary, full of grace, the Lord is with thee. Blessed art thou among women, and blessed is the fruit of thy womb, Jesus. Holy Mary, Mother of God, pray for us sinners now and at the hour of our death.

fruit of thy womb, Jesus. Holy Mary, Mother of God, pray for us sinners, now and at the hour of our death. Amen. Glory be to the Father, and to the Son, and to the Holy Spirit, as it was in the beginning, is now, and ever shall be, world without end. Amen. O my Jesus, forgive us our sins. Save us from the fires of hell.

Mother of mercy, our life, our sweetness, and our hope, to thee do we cry, poor banished children of Eve. To thee do we send up our sighs, mourning and weeping in this valley of tears. Turn then, most gracious advocate, thine eyes of mercy toward us, and after this our exile, show unto us the blessed fruit of thy womb, Jesus. O clement, O loving, O sweet Virgin Mary, pray for us, O Holy Mother of God, that we may be made worthy of the promises of Christ. In the name of the Father, and of the Son, and of the Holy Spirit.

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0: 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For my family members who are ill.
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0: For better understanding among members in my family.
2: Pray with us, O loving Mother.
0: Community. That our youth will do well in their studies and family relationships.
2: Pray with us, O loving Mother.
0: That our Christian communities will continue to serve one another and those in need.
2: Pray with us, O loving Mother.
0: That many will respond to God's call to serve in the various ministries of the Church.
2: Pray with us, O loving Mother.
0: General. For peace in the world.
2: Pray with us, O loving Mother.
0: For the handicapped members of our society.
2: Pray with us, O loving Mother.
0: For those struggling to find meaning and happiness in life.
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0: For the intentions of those who have written petitions during the past week.
2: Pray with us, O loving Mother.

This is Saint of the Day for September 22nd from the Franciscans and St. Anthony Messenger Press. Today we celebrate St. Lawrence Ruiz and companions. An accusation of murder against today's saint changed the course of his life and indirectly led to his martyrdom. Lawrence Ruiz was born in Manila in 1600. He married and worked as a professional calligrapher. Whether or not local authorities had good reason to connect him with a homicide is unclear. But the threat of arrest led Lawrence to steal away to Japan with several Dominican missionary priests. All were arrested shortly after arriving in Japan and transported to Nagasaki, where many Catholics had suffered persecution before them. Lawrence and his companions were subjected to unspeakable tortures. At one point, Lawrence asked his torturers if they would spare his life if he denied his faith. But in the hours that followed, Lawrence became emboldened, and his faith grew stronger. Lawrence and his companions were hanged upside down. They were tightly bound to slow circulation and prevent a speedy death. Lawrence Ruiz is the first Filipino martyr saint. He and his companions were canonized in 1987. There's more about the saints, along with inspiration and Catholic resources, at our website, franciscanradio.org. From the Franciscans and St. Anthony Messenger Press, this is Saint of the Day.

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1: A reading from the book of Proverbs. Like a stream is the king's heart in the hand of the Lord. Wherever it pleases him, he directs it. All the ways of a man may be right in his own eyes, but it is the Lord who proves hearts. To do what is right and just is more acceptable to the Lord than sacrifice. Haughty eyes and a proud heart, the tillage of the wicked is sin. The plans of the diligent are sure of profit, but all rash haste leads certainly to poverty. Whoever makes a fortune by a lying tongue is chasing a bubble over deadly snares. The soul of the wicked man desires evil. His neighbor finds no pity in his eyes. When the arrogant man is punished, the simple are the wiser. When the wise man is instructed, he gains knowledge. The just man appraises the house of the wicked. There is one who brings down the wicked to ruin. He who shuts his ear to the cry of the poor will himself also call and not be heard. The word of the Lord.
2: The responsorial psalm. The response is, Guide me, Lord, in the way of your commands. Blessed are they whose way is blameless, who walk in the law of the Lord. Guide me, Lord, in the way of your commands. Make me understand the way of your precepts, and I will meditate on your wondrous deeds. Guide me, Lord, in the way of your commands. The way of truth I have chosen. I have set your ordinances before me. Guide me, Lord, in the way of your commands. Give me discernment, that I may observe your law and keep it with all my heart. Guide me, Lord, in the way of your commands. Lead me in the path of your commands, for in it I delight. Guide me, Lord, in the way of your commands. And I will keep your law continually, forever and ever. Guide me, Lord, in the way of your commands.
3: 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He said to them in reply, My mother and my brothers are those who hear the word of God and act on it. 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

0: Hello and welcome to Catholic Answers Live. Oh, I have such a fun job. I get to talk to two really smart people today. Tim Staples, second hour. Dr. Stephen Boyce, the first hour from the Facts podcast. And he tackles all kinds of early church stuff and history questions having to do with the church fathers, all of that kind of stuff. And the perfect guy to talk to about the thing we want to talk about today, which is St. Jerome and the canon, because it's very interesting. As a Catholic, St. Jerome is very popular among Protestants and very Protestant, very popular because... of course, among the many disputes between Protestants and Catholics and on the understanding of the faith is what exactly is in the canon. And St. Jerome, maybe a little bit of a complex figure in that regard. Many Protestants make him an ally. Is he an ally? Let's welcome Dr. Stephen Boyce. Thank you so much for being here with us to talk about St. Jerome.
1: Yeah, thanks for having me back. It's always a joy to be here. Jerome's a good one because when I was Protestant, I used Jerome, especially doing a doctoral work that covered the subject of canonicity. He was almost the go-to every single time because he put doubt, particularly on the deuterocanonical books, as Protestants will call them, the Apocrypha. And the interesting about that, Si, is that they'll use a lot of his early works. And one of the things that I started doing since becoming a Catholic is actually revisiting Jerome and revisiting him in chronological order of timeline and looking at the language that he did. And so I spent, I think I was over 72 recorded hours. I timed myself on how much reading and research I did on Jerome. And I just started writing a paper while doing it and revisiting these subjects. And I saw a development in his thinking to the point where it's like people impose a lot about on Jerome, especially Protestants that are in his earlier works, but they ignore some of the things that he said after, in my opinion, some crucial decisions made by the church while he was alive. And it would be like somebody coming after me and saying, well, you know, Stephen believed this and he said this. And then they're going 5 years back when I was a Baptist pastor. And it's like, well, I mean, yeah, I did say those things, but I've also changed my view and I've developed my thinking a little better on some things too. So yes, I said those things, but I wouldn't stand behind them today. And we see some of that with Jerome too. I think that his language about the canon changed, especially when popes, multiple popes in his lifetime, as well as synods and decretal letters and things like were issued out in his lifetime, actually canonizing and formally giving us list of books that should be received as canon. And he never disputed that side. The question for him was these people that he worked with. Remember, he's in Bethlehem. He spent most of his life as an ascetic monk in Bethlehem. He loved it. He did not want to be around people. He didn't like people. He wanted just to mind his own business and do his thing. And so he spent a lot of time with these people that he called the Hebrews. And I think the fallacy that's been made, and I finally understood this from my own fallacy as a Protestant, is they assume that the Jews had this unified universal canon and that Jerome was appealing to this Jewish canon as opposed to the Christian canon. He sided with the Jewish canon being more accurate. But what we've learned, and we actually now know, is he wasn't speaking of a universal Jewish canon that was agreed upon. He was speaking about a specific sect of religious leaders, a part of a patriarchate that was particularly near the area of Tiberias, about 70 miles north, northwest, I believe, of where he was. And so he's referring to these doctors, these specialists that were with the Hebrew language and manuscripts who understood Hebrew ideology and Hebrew language. And so he saw these as an elite group leaders of the Jewish people. And he recognized there was different canons in the Jews. He talks about them. So what happened is a lot of people assume that when he was talking about these Hebrews, he was speaking of the Jewish canon that was like universally received in Judaism. And then there's a Christian. That's not the case at all. He recognized the differences in these canons. He specifically was focusing on a sect of religious leaders that came particularly after the dispersion, especially the Hadrian crisis. They developed and they migrated to that area more toward Tiberias. And so those are the people that he was talking about. So Protestants often appeal and say, see, he put doubt on the deuterocanonical. He said the Jews didn't receive these. It's actually not what he said. He said the Hebrews don't receive these, not the Jews, because he knew Jews who did receive them.
0: If you want to talk about St. Jerome, whether you agree with Dr. Boyce or not, 888-318-7884. I have to say, what you're talking about is something I did not understand at all myself until recent years when people like yourself started explaining it. I think there's this thought that the Jews had the Old Testament, and then the Christians had the New Testament, and that's the order that it went in. And that is certainly the order that it went in the writing. But as several people have subsequently pointed out to me, in the New Testament, the Jews don't agree on the scripture. You have the Sadducees and the Pharisees who have two different lists of scriptural books. So the idea that before Christianity got started, the Jews had a well-established canon. This is the canon. This is the Bible. And then Christians came along and maybe either changed that or accepted it, depending. It's just not true at all. That is not how historically this happened.
1: Right. Yeah, and Jerome actually helps us with that. When he's giving his preface, particularly when doing the Vulgate, he covers Tobit and Judith, and he actually talks about how the Jews with Tobias or Tobit removed it from their registration of lists. Like, they actually took it out, and that's the language there that he used. So the Jews did not have this settled canon, and this is the rivalry that came into play, because now from Qumran, we know that they had volumes of works that they were using. They're part of a Jewish community that, guess what, rejected the temple worship and their priest because they rejected who is in the priestly line. So you have Jews in Qumran who do not follow the sacrificial system the same way they did in the city of Jerusalem because they rejected their priests. They also had a different corpus with them. Like you said, the Sadducees particularly were Torah only. If you go to the north, if you go to Samaria, the Samaritan Pentateuch, they only used five books. They didn't use the Tanakh. They only used Torah. And they only use it in the language of the Samaritan Pentateuch. And that's the whole dispute in John 4, by the way. This is why the woman at the well tells Jesus, well, your people worship over here, and our people were in Mount Gerizim. Why? Because there's actually a textual variant between the Hebrew text and the Samaritan Pentateuch about the location of where God should be worshipped. And Jesus didn't settle the textual variant by saying your text is right and theirs is wrong or vice versa. He basically says it's irrelevant now because I'm here. So he settled the textual dispute amongst them by his own presence and saying God must be worshipped in spirit and truth. It's not locationally, which speaks to the fact that, you know, we live within that existence in the true church. So these disputes were happening while Jesus was on earth. They didn't land a canon. They were fighting not only which books, but different recensions of those books, and then even which versions of those in the readings. And we obviously know that the translators, the 70 of the Septuagint, they were Jews all throughout, in multiple groups, because it wasn't translated by one group. Multiple groups came in and translated this work. They're Jews, they're Hellenized Jews. So there was no agreed upon canon particularly. And then we even see other writers after the destruction of the temple. We see works, particularly of Symmachus, and we look at Aquila and Theodosian text. These are guys that are a part of the Jewish communities. They're translating these books into Greek. So there is no way to sit here and say that, you know, Jerome was acknowledging like a consensus in the Jews, some council met or something. That never happened. He particularly noted that a sect of Jews that he called the Hebrews, and by the way, a perfect example of this, Si, is Augustine and him get into an argument, because Augustine now has his new translation in North Africa in the book of Jonah, and they get to the section about God cursing and bringing death to this vine or gourd. And there's this big dispute. Augustine's upset with Jerome because he's not responding to his letters, but he finally gets one to him and saying, hey, you've translated this wrong. In our liturgy, we read it in church the other day. It doesn't read what you have. And he went so far as to say, we even asked some Jews in our community, and they said you translated it wrong. Jerome got very defensive and said, tell them that they can go ask the Hebrews about it, or they just don't understand the Hebrew language at all. He got very, very defensive when Jews in North Africa challenged him, because at the end of the day, to him, it's not an issue about ethnicity having a canon. He's saying they're not the authorities over the text. These guys in Tiberias are. So Don't bring Jews from North Africa into this argument.
0: Again, you want to talk about St. Jerome. You want to talk about the early canon. You want to talk about the difference between Catholic scriptures and Protestant scriptures. That is the list of the books. You are welcome to call 888-318-7884. I get talking about this with you, and I just want to keep talking. I'm so fascinated by what you know about it. But I got to take breaks. And so we'll take the quick break. We'll come right back. There's a few lines open. 888-318-7884.
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0: Welcome back. Catholic Answers Live. There's a list of books that belong in the scriptures that we can call scriptures, and but not everybody agrees on what books are on the list. It does always impress me, I must say, that virtually everyone agrees on the Torah. Virtually everyone agrees on the four Gospels. We don't want to exaggerate the difference. I mean, virtually everyone, people who are on the crazy, wild margins of the Jewish and Christian communities will tell you there's the books of the Torah, there's the Gospels, those are scripture. But then you get to books where there's dispute. And so who do you want to go to help resolve that dispute? Well, Jerome is a wonderful person to go to, living mostly in the 300s, dying in the 400s. A man who could absolutely brilliant in languages, lived in the Holy Land, Hebrew, Greek, Latin, of course, and an ability to understand and grasp history in profound ways. So does he come down on the Protestant side or the Catholic side? Dr. Stephen Boyce is our guest, and we are talking to him just about that. And so which side does he come down to? I believe you were saying it might depend on what point in his career you'd talk to him about it.
1: So Jerome is one of the people that loves to submit to the highest authorities. And the Jews had disputes, and how did he solve those disputes? He went to the men that he said were the Hebrews, and they're a high-class Jew. He talks about this, even illustrious men. He mentions wonderful Hellenized Jews like Philo of Alexandria and talks about how special and brilliant he was. But then he talks about Paul. Paul, before he was converted, he says, was a Hebrew. He uses that language, and he said, and he understood and could write Hebrew. So he believes that there's a superiority complex to having an organized group of men who are authorities over a text, and you land with them when there's ever a dispute amongst that category of people. And he always gave precedent to these Hebrews. We see this happen even in the church because, for example, in 407, he wrote on the book of Daniel, not his preface, but he actually wrote a commentary on it. And he gets to the section about Susanna, Bell and the Dragon, which is only in the longer recensions of Daniel. And one of the things that he gets into those sections, he starts speaking about how there's this rejection of the 70 with the acceptance of the Theodosian text. Because the Septuagint does have Susanna, but it's a different form and it's in a different location in the book. But having this story about the three young men, Bell and the Dragon, that's only uniquely preserved within the Theodosian tradition. And he makes this comment, which I found really, really interesting. He talks about how the church particularly had chosen, he says, therefore, by the judgment of the authorities of the church, their edition, the 70, the Septuagint, was rejected and the Theodosian is commonly read. So I started doing a word search and I started going back through all of his writings where he used this idea of the magistorum ecclesiae or the magistry, because that's what he says, the authorities of the church, the magistorum of the church. And I found out over and over again when he uses magistry or magistorum, he's always talking about either a council, a bishop, a group of bishops, its leaders, whether he's talking about church fathers in the past who came together and made very difficult decisions. These are authorities. And every single time there was a dispute, he would concede, even if his mind, will, and intellect did not agree with it, he would concede to the highest authority. The problem is what happens when the highest authority of the church, which, by the way, he recognized that the deuterocanonical books were accepted. He even believes something happened at Nicaea 1 that made these books canonical. But even more so, he starts speaking differently after his friend wrote a letter to Pope Innocent I and asked for clarity on the canonical books. And a decretal letter was written back to his friend, who he designated the book of his commentary of Zechariah to. His friend gets a whole list, and all of a sudden, that's in 405, we see the language start changing in Jerome's vocabulary. And 2 years later, after that letter, here he is talking about not just books of the Bible, but which forms of those books? Because anybody agreed that Daniel was involved here. Like, oh yeah, I mean, a Protestant would say Daniel and a Catholic would say Daniel, but then which Daniel? Same thing was at that time. Well, which form of Daniel do we accept? It just so happens, he says, they not only chose books, but the magistorum, this authority, chose which form of the book to read to. And it was the Theodotion over against the Hebrew and even the 70, that is the Septuagint. So Jerome appeals to authority. So what happens when the highest authority of the Jews differs from the highest authority of the church? That happens in his writings, the preface to Tobit and Judith. He actually says that he would rather be criticized by Pharisees than to be disobedient to the bishops. Meaning, hey, at the end of the day, if I have to make a choice between the highest authority of the Hebrews of the Jewish texts, and I've got to make a decision between the highest authority and the church that I belong to, I'll choose the bishops over against the Pharisees any day. And he did. He obeyed the bishops. See, this is the difference between Jerome and Protestants who love to use him. Even if his mind, will, and intellect disagrees with the authorities, he learned how to submit his mind, will, and intellect. Mm-hmm. Protestants can't do that. If the Pope or a group of bishops say something that he disagrees with, he still submitted to the bishop, even while disagreeing. And we see his language change, by the way, after these decreto letters and the meetings in Carthage and Hippo start happening and the popes are signing off on certain canons. He starts changing his language after that. And here's a perfect example where he submits to the magistracy. He submits to an authority, and it's always going to be the church authority, even if the highest Hebrew authority disagrees with the church. He'll always choose the church, and he always did in his writings. That's what sets him apart from Protestants.
0: So, I suppose this is really the Catholic mind, in a way, think with the church, as we're taught. That is to say that it is true that there are many things that we might come to on our own that the church would say, nope, that's not it. And so maybe, would it be fair to say that left to himself as a scholar, if there had never been a declaration by the church, he might have just stayed with what the Jewish authorities in Tiberias said, but there was a declaration by the church, and so he just went with that.
1: Yeah, I agree. I think that he would have just left it in tension, because that's what he did in his early writings. The Hebrews don't have this in their collection. They reject it, or they remove it. That's his statement.
0: Yeah.
1: But then he would say the church receives them, and he would kind of leave it in tension. By the way, his buddy, Rufinus, and I say that tongue-in-cheek because they were really good friends, and then they turned against each other in their writings. Rufinus actually accused him of choosing the Hebrew text over against the church. He said, whoa, I'm just telling you what they believe. I'm not saying I believe it. So there's times where you read Jerome, it's like, man, he's being awfully critical of the church's position on this, and he seems to take the Jewish position. But then when he's challenged on it by a friend that turned into an enemy in his writings, he's like, actually, I'm not speaking for me. I'm speaking for them. Don't take this out on me kind of mindset. So Jerome would have left it in tension. He would have just stated the facts. Highest authorities in the Jewish community say it's not scripture. Well, what about the church? Oh, yeah, they say it's scripture. And so where do you land? I mean, if I got to choose, I'm going to choose the church every time, because I'd rather make a bunch of Pharisees mad than disobey my bishops. But you could still tell intellectually he was actually more on the side of the Hebrews. We've got to be honest about this as Catholics. But I do think that starts changing, because his friend, as I mentioned, Exusperus, he's a bishop of Toledo, and he's going into this, or excuse me, of Toulouse. He's in Toulouse. And in Toulouse, they're writing this letter. And I think Jerome's the reason this letter happened. Exusperus writes to the Pope, and Pope Innocent, he's like, all right, so what is the canon list? Like, what do we got? And we have a copy of Innocent's decreto letter, which lists all of them, including the Deuterocanon. And by the way, it's not in a two-tier, like, priority canon, secondary canon, similar to what we see in the Eastern Orthodox view. It's, no, they're all a part of one giant thing, which is consistent with the Council of Carthage that happened before this, and and also in Hippo. And so we see this also repeated about 14 years later, again in Carthage in 419, where another pope signs off. And so we have multiple papal figures within the end of the 4th century into the 5th affirming a canon list, not as a first tier, second tier that we see prior to that. We see a lot of this, particularly with some of the Eastern fathers. We even see this in the Festal letter of Athanasius. So we see this subset lettering, like these are scripture and scripture, but this is a higher canon, lower canon view. That was kind of Jerome's point. But the Bishop of Rome, both in the late 4th century and into the 5th, kind of puts an end to that and doesn't leave that category anymore. And so we see him kind of change his language after that. We actually can demonstrate that he certainly believed that by the end of his life. He started speaking very differently about Ben Sira, for example. Sirach was one of the big ones he changed his language on.
0: Was that because Sirach was written in Greek? Am I remembering that right, or is that...
1: Well, Sirach was actually probably written in Hebrew. Oh, there was actually a text that definitely came. It would have been Ben Sirach. And there's actually Hebrew Aramaic fragments that were found, particularly this text. And Jerome traces it in a Hebrew origin as well. So, but even then, he changes his language about it from before and after the Decretal letter of Innocent the First and these councils. He starts changing the way he speaks about, and he actually starts using them to combat Pelagians at the end of his life, which is very fascinating.
0: I'm ready to go to calls. Dr. Stephen Boyce, you feel ready to go to calls?
1: Sure. Yeah.
0: All right. Every single line is full, so people do want to talk about the biblical canon. I'm going to start I'm going to start in York, Pennsylvania. Mark in York, Pennsylvania, thank you for your call. Go ahead with your question.
2: Yeah. Hello. Thanks for taking my call. I don't really have so much a question as I just want to dispute several things that were said concerning the Jewish canon. There seems to be some misunderstanding, I think, that saying that there was no canon when actually what it was the canon wasn't closed. By the first century, you already had the prophets and the Torah, and also the Psalms considered scripture, and that includes the Sadducees. That's another thing I keep hearing is that the Sadducees only had the Torah. That's not true. They had the prophets too, and the Psalms. The Psalms were used probably in the temple worship, but. This whole thing, Jerome talking about Hebrews and stuff. He's in the end of the third century. I mean, fourth century, into the beginning of the fifth century. First of all, the Pharisees were gone. It was the time of the rabbis, really, technically.
0: Okay.
2: And also this thing when the canon was closed. Basically, that was by early second century for sure. And all the stuff with the rabbis was basically everything that would make up the writings.
0: Mark, I'll tell you what, I want you to make every single point, but we're going to have to take them one at a time because I don't want to just be a list and then Dr. Yep. Boyce can't respond to them. So why don't you take the first one because you got about a minute and a half till the break, and then we'll work through them with Mark as long as we want to, as long as you both want
1: sure.
0: to.
1: Yeah. So, Mark, thank you for the comment. Just to be very, very clear, we're not saying there was no canon. We're saying there was no agreed upon canon specifically. The Jews didn't have a consistent view of canon on which books are. We're not arguing whether there's some that held the Psalms and others. Of course, that is very much included. But we do have within the Samaritans and the Sadducees multiple attestation because very little said about the Sadducees. Origen against Celsus, by the way, says that they only used the Torah. Hippolytus of Rome, which is second century into the third century, says they did not use the prophets or the sages. They only used the law of Moses. Jerome, in his commentary, Matthew 22, actually argues that exact same point, that the Sadducees only accepted the Mosaic books, and that's why Jesus used the Mosaic books against them in dealing with the subject of the resurrection as opposed to the prophets. So we actually have multiple attestation that the church was saying the Sadducees did not use anything but those five. So I'm going to side with the church fathers who had access to things. As far as the rabbis go, I agree. The rabbis themselves developed that group, that Hebrews that he's talking about. The Pharisees were obviously ruined, particularly that group or that sect, but they developed into this group that migrated north, especially into the areas of Tiberias, because Epiphanius even talks about this group, and he talks about master Hebrew authors that are in that area that he had went and consulted with himself, as did Jerome. So we agree there was development here from the time of the Pharisees in Jesus' day to these rabbis, but they're part of that same sect of authorities.
0: You can hear the music, Mark. If you'll hang on, you can continue to make your challenges to Dr. Stephen Boyce's understanding of the formation of the canon right after this on Catholic Answers Live.
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0: Feeling stuck? 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Well, you can be sure of this. 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

0: Welcome back. Catholic Answers Live. St. Jerome is having a moment, I guess. He's getting his 15 minutes. I don't know exactly what, but St. Jerome died, I think, in 420. But there's a lot of conversation about what did St. Jerome think, because he is the great biblical scholar of the ancient world in the Christian tradition. There are others, but he's the George Washington on the Mount Rushmore of that. And so Protestants will say, well, Jerome said this, and Catholics will say, yes, Jerome said that, because Jerome is relevant. Dr. Stephen Boyce is our guest. Mark in York, Pennsylvania is on the line, disagreeing with some of what you said. Mark, I'll just let you finish what you were saying and take it any direction you want, and then we'll get Mark back on.
1: Yeah, well, just back to the Sadducees. That's not what most scholarship says, and whether Jerome, I don't know what his opinion was on it, but what they objected to was the what became known as the oral law, which was beginning of what came the Talmud, but it wasn't written down. They were against that, but like I said, the prophets were already accepted.
0: So
1: as canon,
0: so
1: and that was done, I don't know, when in the 3rd century B.C.?
0: Just for somebody like Mark, who doesn't know all of the issues, the point that you're making is there was, the Jewish canon was closed and done by what date?
1: I don't know, but easily by sometime in the 2nd century.
0: Okay, Stephen?
1: Probably down to the time of Rabbi Akiba.
0: Okay, Stephen, what do you say?
2: 2nd century AD, if he's taking that line, and I would actually agree that it was, I actually agree with you, Mark, that would have finalized it for the sect that Jerome is referring to that migrated in the north and continued over into Tiberias up to his time. That's after the dispersion, especially the Hadrian crisis. But again, that's the group that Jerome calls the Hebrews. But we now know that there's other groups that opposed those Jewish believers as groups of canons that were particularly like in North Africa or in Alexandria, especially in the Egyptian areas. They actually did not agree to the canon. The authorities did. And I appreciate you saying that, because it actually brings us to the major issue here, is that there was an agreed upon canon within the authorities of the Jews, but not within all the communities of the Jews based on what we have. Now, I do want to ask you a question. You mentioned scholars that think the Sadducees did. There's some scholars that leave it in question, but there's only 3 statements in antiquity, because Josephus kind of leaves it unknown, particularly. But so do you think when Origen was talking to Celsus, for example, and he said that the Samaritans and the Sadducees received Moses's books alone, and Hippolytus says the same thing, and Jerome, are you saying that they're incorrect? They're working off of faulty information? Or are you saying that there's other counter arguments in history that point to the opposite?
1: The Sumerians are a whole other thing. I mean, they had, of course, goes back to the splitting of the Davidic kingdom into 2 parts. But they had the law, they had the Torah. They also had the book of Joshua, which makes sense because it's actually the continuation of Deuteronomy, when, you know, Moses dies. They accepted that. They didn't accept any of the other stuff for good reason, because basically it's just a prelude to the Davidic dynasties, and they were totally against that, because you had the whole question then of which is the rightful sanctuary.
0: Mark, I think what Stephen was asking you about is, do you accept the ancient sources? He gave you 3 ancient sources. So I know you're getting off onto something else, but do you accept?
1: You have to check them. You have to check them, but then you have to go to Jewish sources, too. I mean, what you're basically saying is that Jews can't be trusted on the beginnings
0: of
1: their own.
0: Which Jewish source are you pointing to? Because it does seem you're very knowledgeable on this.
1: Well, I'm not really. I just read it. There's stuff in the Talmud and

0: Talmudic tradition that are still fighting and debating about Ben Sira. Do you agree with that?
1: Is that the Ecclesiasticus or whatever it is? Was that the writer of that?
0: There's three different rabbis that had opinions to my remembrance, and one of them was absolutely not. One of them was neutral. One of them was encouraging it.
1: But I'm just saying on. I'm not arguing about some of the books really that they excluded eventually, all of them, and mainly because some of the reason was after the Jewish War, it was they wanted to reorganize, and they wanted to strike out on all what they could say, you know, sectarian beliefs. That includes things like the Essenes, various Essene groups, and the Jewish Christians, too.
2: Stephen?
1: But what I'm saying, just to make it quick, because you have callers, I know that, is that the canon, the canon was two-thirds filled by the first century, and it was accepted. And the main thing was over the books that were going in the writings, and then, of course, all the other, the Deuteronomy books, the Apocrypha and all that, was in the, mainly they were probably rejected because a lot of the Jewish Christians accepted them, and that's probably one of the reasons why, too. Plus, they were also kind of cracking down on what they thought was an excess of angelology in some of those books.
2: Stephen, I would like to get your response to that. Thank you.
0: No, I actually think you're onto something here, Mark. I actually think we found some common ground here. The Jews were reacting to the Christians because the Christians were out using their text. And they were utilizing books like the Wisdom, and they were using books like Second Maccabees, and they were basing a lot of theology around it. And it actually created a problem for the Jews to decide what to do. That's why Jerome said Tobias was removed from their lists. There was an attempt, it seems like, for the Jews to exterminate or to eliminate certain readings or writings of books, not because they didn't recognize other Jews were using them. Obviously they did. I don't think anybody could even disagree with that. But they had to make a standard. And sometimes that standard was a battle about how the Christians were utilizing the text. And if it created a problem for their theology, they responded by removal. And I think the Jews actually did have to make some of these decisions theologically against Christianity. And I know that's a hard conversation to have, but I think it needs to be had because we see that happen in places, and even early Christian church fathers were even discussing that. So that's actually a good, I'm glad you brought that up, Mark. Thank you.
2: Mark, I'm going to, as you said, we do have every single line full, so I'm going to keep going, but thank you very much. I'm glad we started off with a good, strong challenge to our guest, Dr. Stephen Boyce. Questions about the canon, welcome. Let's go to our friend Aaron in Hastings, Michigan. Go ahead, Aaron.
3: Hi. My question is actually pretty simple. As you guys call them, Deuterocanonical? I think that's how you say it.
2: Deuterocanonical, yes. Yes.
3: Okay, thank you. Were those actually in the Jewish Bible, or where did they come from?
2: Great, Aaron. Millions of people want to know that.
0: Thank you so much, Aaron, for that question. This kind of goes back to the discussion with the previous caller. It just depends which Jewish community you ask. If you ask the Hellenized Jews, who are utilizing particularly forms of, and because there wasn't a single Septuagint, and I want to be careful there until much, much later, but forms of the Septuagint, I do think that there is an element here where they would say, sure, we accept, and our canon contains Baruch. It contains the book of First and Second Maccabees because it's there. It's in the Greek translations of the Old Testament. And so those Jewish communities would have no problem saying that. Now, if you go to more of these authorities that were being engaged with by Epiphanius and Jerome, they would say, no, it doesn't include these. And it would be something very similar to what we see in the Protestant Bible. And by the way, we need to be careful when we say that, because these Hebrews also accepted certain things that are not in the Protestant Bible. For example, we struggle with the count, and Aaron, this is wonderful, because we struggle with the count here. A lot of times you have men, like Melito of Sardis, for example, who went to these same authorities at the end of that second period, and they go out and they investigate the canon. The question is, wait a minute, Molino, you have multiple Jewish communities in Sardis. Why do you

0: had to go all the way to the east towards Turkey to go find out from Jewish authorities what the canon is. Just knock on the door of your neighbor. Like, why do you need to go all the way over there to find out the canon? Well, he comes back with lists. Well, here's a problem with some of these lists. For one, Esther's not in it. Two, a lot of times Baruch is included with Jeremiah. And so we actually find a lot of differences that, you know, it's not, again, this is why I was saying earlier, it's not just about counting books. Which forms of those books? Are they exactly in the forms that we have in the Protestant Bible today? A lot of times Esther's missing, or a longer version of Esther is present, or Baruch is included and the letter of Jeremiah is included. So it really becomes problematic. So to Aaron, to answer your question, were they in the Jewish Bible? It depends on which part of the world you're in, and it depends on which community of Jews you're dealing with. If you're with the Hebrews, this authority that's based particularly close to Tiberius, then it's going to be the one that looks similar, not the same, similar to what the Protestants say the Old Testament is. If you go outside, you're going to find that there's a lot of dispersion that has a different view, and they would say these other books were included in their canon. So there is no harmony amongst the Jews, and that's kind of the argument. No one settled the canon until the church settled it, and the church brought clarity to the subject of canon. They even clarified it from a Jewish perspective. But thank you for the question. It's a good one.
1: Thank you.
2: Thank you.
1: I didn't know all that.
2: That's why we have him on, Stephen Boyd. That's what I say when he starts talking a lot of the time. I didn't know all of that. But you brought us right to the break, Aaron, so we'll take a quick break. We'll come back with more questions on the canon of Scripture, especially around the person of Jerome. But you don't have to mention Jerome if you don't want to. You are welcome to ask whatever your canonical question is. 888-318-7884.
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0: Welcome back. Catholic Answers Live. Our guest is so good, and I enjoy so much listening to his scholarship and the level of his knowledge about the ancient world that I forgot to talk about his podcast, The Facts Podcast. Why don't you just give us the elevator pitch for the podcast so the people will find you?
1: Sure, sure. You can find me on YouTube, Spotify, Podbean, Apple. I mean, we're on all the podcasts there, and we typically do at least one show a week, and I have a co-host, Pat May, who is an Anglican priest who also converted to Catholicism as well. So we kind of mutually do things, and I have special guests. And by the way, I have an ecumenical discussion on canon this Saturday with an Orthodox, a Protestant, an Anglican, and myself. So we're going to have an ecumenical discussion about canon. So that'll be a lot of fun. That's this Saturday at 1 o'clock Eastern, if you want to check that out.
0: Look for Stephen Boyce. Look for him. Look under the facts. Or I just learned a new thing, Podbean. I never heard of that. I'm going to let you answer this next
1: question. I didn't either until somebody told me we're on it.
0: I was like, okay. That happens to me here. That's how I learned about several social media things. Carl in Baltimore, Maryland, thank you so much for waiting, Carl. Go ahead with your question.
2: Hey, gentlemen, this is a fascinating discussion, and I really appreciate the talk this afternoon.
0: Thank you.
2: I have a side of my family that is, I would describe them as rigidly textual literalists, and okay. adherence to the King James Version English translation exclusively of our Bible. So I've been trying to do some research, which brought me into many of the concepts that you've introduced today. My question for you is, in my recent reading, I came to learn that the Old Testament was translated by the KJV translators using the Masoretic text. And I understand that those evolved beyond the time of Christ and in some way perhaps were influenced by the early Christian communities and perhaps in ways that were positioning themselves against Christianity. And I was curious if you might be able to talk about that so I might be more well-informed when I discuss the origins of this particular translation in the KJV with my family.
1: Oh, that's so good, Carl. Thank you for that question. You're in luck. I grew up in King James onlyism. I was raised and trained in King James onlyism, so this is very near and dear to me. It's a good question. Yes, the King James particularly used what's called the Bomberg printed Masoretic text, which comes from mostly from the Leningrad Codex or the Ben Asher tradition. And you're right. Those are very, very late. You're talking 9th, 10th century AD that came to. Now, there is a proto Masoretic text as I'm describing this that comes along, but what was principally used by the King James was the Bomberg printed editions. And what's fascinating is the King James translators were better at Greek than Hebrew. In fact, one of their best translators of Hebrew died at the beginning of the work. And remember, this is 1611, so before that, they had started much, much earlier doing different groups at Oxford, Cambridge. They were spread out doing different groups. Not all of them were sitting together in a room. They were split doing the Gospels, the Epistles, you know, and then you had your Old Testament. Their best Old Testament guy died at the beginning. What's interesting about the King James, though, is that they had to rely. They were so good at Latin. They love Latin. They wrote their notes in Latin when they were doing their translation. They would do a lot of statements at the bottom in Latin. There's times where they had to rely on the Latin when they didn't understand. In fact, they give you a list of words that they did not understand. And they're saying like, hey, whenever these words are discovered in the Hebrew language, update our translation. And I'm paraphrasing. One of the ones, here's a really good one for you. Isaiah chapter 14. How art thou fallen from heaven, O Lucifer, son of the morning, right? This idea, this Lucifer, it's son of the morning is the idea. This idea of Venus, really. By the way, they didn't translate the Hebrew there because they translated it as a personal proper name for somebody, Lucifer in the Latin. It's actually not a proper name. It's not. It's the idea of son of the morning, son of dawn, this idea. It's a description. It's not a name. All this time we call Satan before his fall, Lucifer, as a person. Where did that come from? Well, it's actually borrowing from the King James, who used the Latin instead of just translating the Hebrew there. They made a proper name out of it instead, and everybody's been using that proper name since, and it's not a proper name in the Hebrew. It's probably referring to Satan before his fall. I don't think anybody would disagree with that. But there's a lot of times They disregarded the Hebrew and translated the Latin Vulgate of Jerome instead. There's a perfect example. Hey, look that up for me and have that fun discussion with your family. I think you'll enjoy that one, Carl.
0: All right, Carl.
2: Thank you. Yeah, thank you so much. Can you recommend anything I might read along my journey of this King James only-ism contest that I'm having?
1: Oh, man. There's some actually, I tell you what, they're not going to listen to Catholics on this probably. So I'm going to give you guys that I personally would not recommend necessarily. But one of them actually is James White's King James only controversy. Use a Protestant against a Protestant. I'm not a big fan of Dr. White anymore, but, you know, he and I were friends and he helped me. That book helped me out of it. And as much as I don't want to recommend his writings, I'm recommending it for a Protestant that won't read a Catholic. Also, Dr. Ward does a really good job on the King James. Timothy Berg doesn't write a lot on that. He's finishing his PhD. Wonderful scholar who's finishing at Southern Theological Seminary. Timothy Berg is one of the top premier that I would recommend on the subject of King James onlyism. I would check them out.
0: Carl, thank you. I'm going to keep moving just because I'm realizing we're close and I want to get everybody on if I can. Jason in Pennsylvania, thank you so much for waiting. Go ahead with your question about the biblical canon.
3: Mm-hmm. Good evening. So my question is, because I also come from an Anglican background, how much influence did the Jews have on translation, on what was put in the Bible, what was taken out? And I'll use the example of Enoch in the book of Jude, who quotes Enoch that the Lord's going to come with thousands and thousands of his angels. Were there some scripture that early Christians were afraid to offend when evangelizing or reaching out to the Jews, or did the Jews influence any scriptures that were taken out, put in, because they didn't want to recognize Christ? Because, like, even if you look at the Septuagint, like, when you look at the Septuagint, I mean, the book of Daniel and Esther are a lot longer than what's even in the Protestant Bible. So I'm curious what the influence was.
1: Yeah, this is such a good point, Jason. It sounds like you've actually read into this a good bit, and that's exciting. Yeah, there's a major influence. You mentioned Esther, for example. Some Jews did not celebrate Purim. And that's probably why we don't see Esther anywhere found in the caves of Qumran. It's like the only book that there's no evidence of existing in Qumran out of the Old Testament. Enoch was a huge influence. Second Temple Judaism had a major, major influence. Even if they did not hold these books as so-called canon, they weren't thinking of these books the way that we're thinking about them post-Reformation, post-5th century. They didn't really have that strict. They were looking at prophets up to a certain period. By the way, that's what Josephus did. He went all the way up to the exiled, up to the period, particularly where the Greeks started taking over and in that reign. So the Jews had a major influence on this, and that's what Jerome was arguing for, the necessity of using the Jewish understanding. And even, honestly, even at that point, this is where Augustine conceded, like, we do need the Hebrews to understand the text better. And Jerome convinced Augustine of that by pointing to Matthew, showing idioms, Hebrew idioms that are not understood in Greek. Particularly, like, he shall be called a Nazarene. That's one of the examples that comes to mind. Or, my son shall be called out of Egypt, from Hosea. Jerome said, we need the Jews to help us understand this better. And that's why he did such a great job in the Vulgate, because he was using Hebrew influence. But they influenced the text a lot. A lot of these communities, another point you made that's really good, is the Jews, particularly when you see these church fathers recording, some of the books they're recording isn't the church's position. It's, hey, if you're going to evangelize the Jews, these are the books to use. Use these books, not these books. It's not that they didn't believe those other books were scripture. It's the Jews can't be evangelized by them. So use these books. That's a great point, Jason. I hope I answered your question. Is there any other aspects of that maybe you'd like me to hover over a little?
3: I just find it weird because I'm converted. I'm going on my way back to Catholicism, and it's just weird that the Protestants don't recognize, you know, the Deuteronomical books. However, the King James had those Apocrypha in up until like the mid-1800s. A lot of the Protestant Bibles had the Apocrypha in them.
1: Yes. Yeah, and by the way, Martin Luther had them in his, and at the end of it, it says this ends the Old Testament after the Apocrypha. So, I mean, if you would, the deuterocanonical books. So it's interesting that all the early Protestant Bibles had them. Of course, they had notes to them and left a lot of the words of Jerome, which is what's led to this discussion. They quote Jerome as to how to categorize them, but they're always quoting early Jerome. Note that. They're always quoting Jerome in the late 300s. They typically aren't quoting him in the early 400s after these edicts and councils and popes are writing decretal letters. So that, to me, has always been fascinating. That's the point of my paper I wrote, by the way, on my Academia EDU page. You can read me going into a lot of this. It just came out 2 weeks ago. Love for anybody to read that and check that out.
0: I want to put together what Jason is asking you about and what I thought you might have said earlier and just get some clarity from you,
1: sure.
0: Dr. Stephen Boyce. It seemed like you were maybe saying that the removal of books from the canon, actually, those books were resisted by some Jewish leaders for anti-Christian reasons. So it sounded like you were saying that Protestant Christians actually have accepted an anti-Christian edit of the Bible.
1: In a sense, they have, because a lot of these men that are quoting the so-called canon that I said, that's really not the Protestant canon, because I said a lot of them include Baruch and the letter of Jeremiah, which is not in the Protestant canon, or the removal of Esther, like Melita of Sardis. They don't mention that part. So when you're dealing with that, in a sense, they are, because why are they saying these lists? They're, you know, Jason spoke very well on this. They were evangelizing Jews in the dispersion, and there were certain books that the churches were going to use to do that. Why use a book that's not going to convince them? Use the books that would convince them, because that's the one they were raised in. That's the one they're used to in the synagogue, that they're used to hearing. Show Christ from it. Then when they come into the church, you can expand their understanding of authority. Why put a stumbling block in front of them when you don't need to? That's what was happening a lot of these cases when they're collecting lists. For East. We see this with Cyril Jerusalem. It's exactly what Cyril Jerusalem was doing when he compiled his list.
0: Yeah, so don't use books to evangelize Jews that the Jews themselves don't accept, in other words.
1: Yeah.
0: I gotcha.
1: Exactly.
0: Jason, I'm very grateful for the call. Thank you so much. Thanks to everybody who called. Tim Staples coming up next hour, and we're going to talk about Protestants' objections to Mary. And you are welcome to call 888-318-7884. Dr. Stephen Boyce, I just enjoy it every time you're on here. Thank you so much for doing this with us.
1: Thank you, guys. God bless.
0: You too. And I hope people will check out the Facts Podcast. 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Right back with Tim Staples on Catholic Answers Live.
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1: A reading from the book of Proverbs. Like a stream is the king's heart in the hand of the Lord. Wherever it pleases him, he directs it. All the ways of a man may be right in his own eyes, but it is the Lord who proves hearts. To do what is right and just is more acceptable to the Lord than sacrifice. Haughty eyes and a proud heart, the tillage of the wicked, is sin. The plans of the diligent are sure of profit, but all rash haste leads certainly to poverty. Whoever makes a fortune by a lying tongue is chasing a bubble over deadly snares. The soul of the wicked man desires evil. His neighbor finds no pity in his eyes. When the arrogant man is punished, the simple are the wiser. When the wise man is instructed, he gains knowledge. The just man appraises the house of the wicked. There is one who brings down the wicked to ruin. He who shuts his ear to the cry of the poor will himself also call and not be heard. The word of the Lord.
2: The responsorial psalm. The response is, Guide me, Lord, in the way of your commands. Blessed are they whose way is blameless, who walk in the law of the Lord. Guide me, Lord, in the way of your commands. Make me understand the way of your precepts, and I will meditate on your wondrous deeds. Guide me, Lord, in the way of your commands. The way of truth I have chosen. I have set your ordinances before me. Guide me, Lord, in the way of your commands. Give me discernment, that I may observe your law and keep it with all my heart. Guide me, Lord, in the way of your commands. Lead me in the path of your commands, for in it I delight. Guide me, Lord, in the way of your commands. And I will keep your law continually, forever and ever. Guide me, Lord, in the way of your commands.
3: A reading from the Holy Gospel according to Luke. The mother of Jesus and his brothers came to him, but were unable to join him because of the crowd. He was told, Your mother and your brothers are standing outside and they wish to see you. He said to them in reply, My mother and my brothers are those who hear the word of God and act on it. The Gospel of the Lord.
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1: Of the Catholic faith. The Catechism in a Year is brought to you by Ascension. 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Thank you so much also, by the way. P.S. Thank you for all those who have supported the production of this podcast with your prayers, your financial gifts. Honestly, we couldn't do this without you. Today we're talking about Christian holiness. You know, yesterday we talked about merit, and I shared that I was so grateful to be able to talk about merit. Today, I want to be even more grateful, if it's possible. This recognition that every one of us is called to be a saint. Every one of us has been created by God, for God. Every one of us has been redeemed by Jesus Christ, and we're called to cooperate with that redemption. We're called to cooperate with his grace, and we're called to ultimately be holy. And so this is just this huge, in paragraphs 2012 to 2016, just this reminder of the depth to which God has created, redeemed, and now is calling all of us to the heights of holiness. And this is you, and this is, pause on this for 1 second. The heights of holiness, that's where you're called. And so to be able to hear these next 5 paragraphs and just realize, wait, this is for me. This is God's plan for my life. And especially when we're discouraged, especially when we're tired of persevering, especially when we've failed and fallen so much that we need this reminder. And maybe for the first time, to hear it for the first time, that actually this is what God wants for you now and literally into eternity. So let's pray, because we need God's grace. Without God's grace, we cannot do it. Without God's grace, we are bound to fail. And so we pray and ask God to give us his grace. Father in heaven, we stumble into your presence, Father, but because of your Son, because of the Holy Spirit poured out into our hearts, you have given us access. We have been given access to you, and you have called us. You've called us to the heights of holiness. We ask that you, Father, in this moment and in every moment, bestow your Holy Spirit upon us. Help us to say yes to you. Help us cooperate with you fully, with our thoughts, our words, our actions, that everything we do may be for your glory and for the salvation and sanctification of all the people around us. Lord God, make us holy. Help us to live in holiness this day and every day. In Jesus' name we pray. Amen. In the name of the Father, and of the Son, and of the Holy Spirit. Amen. It is day 265. We're reading paragraphs 2012 to 2016. Christian holiness. St. Paul, writing to the Romans, stated, "We know that in everything God works for good with those who love him. For those whom he foreknew, he also predestined to be conformed to the image of his Son, in order that he might be the firstborn among many brethren. And those whom he predestined, he also called. And those whom he called, he also justified. And those whom he justified, he also glorified." Lumen Gentium further states, "All Christians in any state or walk of life are called to the fullness of Christian life and to the perfection of charity. All are called to holiness. As Jesus stated, 'Be perfect as your heavenly Father is perfect.'" Lumen Gentium further stated, "In order to reach this perfection, the faithful should use the strength dealt out to them by Christ's gift, so that, doing the will of the Father in everything, they may wholeheartedly devote themselves to the glory of God and to the service of their neighbor. Thus, the holiness of the people of God will grow in fruitful abundance, as is clearly shown in the history of the Church through the lives of so many saints. Spiritual progress tends toward ever more intimate union with Christ. This union is called mystical because it participates in the mystery of Christ through the sacraments, the holy mysteries, and in him, in the mystery of the Holy Trinity. God calls us all to this intimate union with him, even if the special graces or extraordinary signs of this mystical life are granted only to some for the sake of manifesting the gratuitous gift given to all. The way of perfection passes by the way of the cross. There is no holiness without renunciation and spiritual battle. Spiritual progress entails the ascesis and mortification that gradually lead to living in the peace and joy of the Beatitudes." St. Gregory of Nyssa stated, He who climbs never stops going from beginning to beginning, through beginnings that have no end. He never stops desiring what he already knows. The children of our Holy Mother, the Church, rightly hope for the grace of final perseverance and the recompense of God their Father for the good works accomplished with His grace in communion with Jesus. Keeping the same rule of life, believers share the blessed hope of those whom the divine mercy gathers into the holy city, the New Jerusalem, coming down out of heaven from God, prepared as a bride adorned for her husband. All right, there we are, paragraphs 2012 to 2016, which are brief, right? These brief five paragraphs. And yet in these five paragraphs is the call. Like this is the destiny of every human being. And this is your destiny. This is what God wants. That first paragraph, 2012, comes exclusively from St. Paul's letter to the Romans chapter 8, right? We know that in everything, God works for good with those who love him. For whom he foreknew, he also predestined to be conformed to the image of his son. That is your call. That's my call. It's amazing. I love this. The next statement, of course, is from Lumen Gentium, right? Second Vatican Council, paragraph 2013. It says, all Christians in any state or walk of life are called to the fullness of Christian life and to the perfection of charity. If it was ever the case that in your life you thought, well, holiness is for the nuns, you know, holiness is for priests, holiness is for bishops, holiness is for the monks out there, it's not for me. Holiness maybe even be for people who work in the church, but it's not for me. The reality, of course, is that the church is crying out all the way from St. Paul writing to the Romans to Lumen Gentium in the 1960s to this moment right now in the catechism. The church is crying out, God is crying out that all Christians, and all means you, all means all, in any state or walk of life. Now think about this, any state or walk of life. If you're single and you longed to be married, but you haven't been able to be married, and you think like, how could I possibly be holy if I'm not in my vocation? Well, listen, in any state or walk of life are called to the fullness of Christian life and to the perfection of charity. That's you. That means all of us. If you're married, if you had started out in a vocation, if you started out walking and you thought, okay, this is my vocation, and for whatever reason, it has not worked out, right? For whatever reason, it has not borne fruit. For whatever reason, even maybe that ended. Maybe that came, maybe there's a massive curveball that came. You find yourself in a particular state of life or walk of life that you think like, oh gosh, God, what can you do with this? What can you do with me in this moment? The church still says, with the voice of God himself, that you are still called to the fullness of Christian life and to the perfection of charity. All are called to holiness. This is so important. Now, in order to reach this perfection, right, Lumen Gentium goes on to state here in 2013, in order to get that state of holiness, what do? We need to use the strength dealt out to them by Christ's gift. That is the key, right? Remember, we can only do this with God's grace. Moving on, so that what? Doing the will of the Father in everything, they may wholeheartedly devote themselves to the glory of God and to the service of their neighbor. The heart of holiness is very simple. It is simply to do the will of the Father. That is it. The heart of holiness is, I do the will of the Father with the grace provided to me by Jesus. And what's the will of the Father? So often, we can say, I don't know what God wants for me in my life. What does he want next? He just wants you to take that next step. And that's why I love this quote from St. Gregory of Nyssa, where he says, he who climbs never stops going from beginning to beginning, to beginnings that have no end. He never stops desiring what he already knows. You know, there is his name is Venerable Bruno Lanteri. I think that's how you say his last name. Venerable Bruno Lanteri. And he founded a religious community. And one of his sayings was very brief. It was only two words. And that saying was, Nunc Cepi. You know, if you know of the American football player, Philip Rivers, that he adopted that as well. Nunc Cepi, N-U-N-C-C-O-E-P-I, Nunc Cepi. And it simply means, now I begin. Now I begin. And that's the heart of it, right? It's, I need to do the will of the Father. Okay, well, what's the will of the Father? Well, take the next step. Say yes to him right now. With the grace, with the strength provided by Jesus Christ, I simply take the next step. I simply start again. I go, as Gregory of Nyssa said, I go from beginning to beginning to the beginnings that have no end. That recognition of all you and I are called to do is take the next step. All you and I are called to do is give the next yes. And even if we've made a shipwreck of our lives, right? Even if we have just like tanked, totally tanked, and we've fallen flat on our face, what's the next yes? The next yes is, okay, God, I'm going to go to confession. I'm going to hand over my heart to you. The next yes is always possible. We can always begin again. In fact, Venerable Bruno Lanteri, he once said this. He said, if I should fall 1,000 times a day, I will begin again with a new awareness of my weakness, promising God with a peaceful heart to amend my life. This is the grace of perseverance. This is fortitude, right? This is true courage. If I should fall 1,000 times a day, I will begin again. Nunc cepi, now I begin with a new awareness of my weakness. Think about that. I'll begin again, not deceiving myself, not thinking, okay, this time I'll be perfect. No, I have a new awareness of my weakness. I actually know how deeply my weakness goes. It is only those who have tried to stand up against the wind who truly know how strong they are and who truly know how strong the wind is. It's only those who actually have fought against temptation who truly know how weak they are or how strong they are and how strong temptation is. But I begin again, nunc cepi, promising God with a peaceful heart to amend my life. Just saying, okay, God, I'll start again. I'll begin again. And this last paragraph here, paragraph 2016, I think is so, so powerful because it says, the children of our Holy Mother, the Church, rightly hope for the grace of final perseverance and the recompense of God, their Father, for the good works accomplished with his grace in communion with Jesus. The grace of final perseverance, we might have talked about this before, but, you know, it's been on my heart more and more that I am called to, and maybe all of us are called to, pray for the grace of final perseverance. I want the grace to say yes right now, right? I want the grace to say nunc cepi, to say now I begin again even. But we all of us, it is a unique grace to be given, to have that grace of final perseverance, that grace at the end of my life, Lord God, do something miraculous. At the end of my life, Lord God, take me into your arms. At the end of my life, Lord God, even, no matter how I've lived, I mean, I want to live saying yes to you my whole life, right? I want to be that saint you called me, created me, redeemed me to be. But also, Lord God, at the end of my life, let me say yes. And imagine that. Imagine at the end of your life with your last breath, imagine walking through this life. Yeah, I fell, but nunc cepi, now I begin. Imagine I take that next step and say, okay, God, a new day, now I begin, nunc cepi. Imagine that next step of just, okay, God, you're calling me to this? Okay, nunc cepi, now I begin. And imagine with your last breath as you depart this world to start the new life in the next world, that you can say, okay, Lord, nunc cepi, now I begin. Now I begin this life in heaven. Incredible. That's what God has made you for. Holiness in this life. Fullness of joy in this life. Fullness of peace in this life. With battles, right? With trials. But with that confidence, now I begin. Nunc cepi. So then we step into heaven. And we can say those words in the presence of God himself. Nunc cepi. Now I begin this new life. Let's pray for that. Let's pray for that gift of daily perseverance and the gift of final perseverance. I'm praying for you. Please pray for me. My name is Father Mike. I cannot wait to see you tomorrow. God bless.
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The angel of the Lord declared unto Mary, and she conceived of the Holy Spirit. Hail Mary, full of grace, the Lord is with thee. Blessed art thou among women, and blessed is the fruit of thy womb, Jesus. Holy Mary, Mother of God, pray for us sinners, now and at the hour of our death. Amen. Behold the handmaid of the Lord. Be it done unto me according to thy word. Hail Mary, full of grace, the Lord is with thee. Blessed art thou among women, and blessed is the fruit of thy womb, Jesus. Holy Mary, Mother of God, pray for us sinners,

0: Mary, full of grace, the Lord is with thee. Blessed art thou among women, and blessed is the fruit of thy womb, Jesus. Holy Mary, Mother of God, pray for us sinners, now and at the hour of our death. Amen. Pray for us, O Holy Mother of God, that we may be made worthy of the promises of Christ. Pour forth, we beseech thee, O Lord, thy grace into our hearts, that we to whom the incarnation of Christ thy Son was made known by the message of an angel, may by his passion and cross be brought to the glory of his resurrection. Through the same Christ our Lord. Amen.
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0: endurance. God may say, no, you're not going to move anymore. So thank God for what you've got and give it to Him and give it in love. Okay, go to Mass today and give yourself to the Lord and receive His body, blood, soul, and divinity. You just can't beat that. Best thing that could happen to you today. Come on, that's why we're on the radio, to tell people about the Mass. Let's pray. In the name of the Father, the Son, and the Holy Spirit. Amen. Amen. The Lord be with you.
1: And with your spirit.
0: Let us repent. The Lord is merciful. The Lord wants to forgive us. Please go to confession at the nearest opportunity. Jesus, you were sent to heal the contrite. Lord, have mercy.
2: Lord, have mercy.
0: You came to call sinners. Christ, have mercy. Christ, have mercy. You plead for us at the right hand of the Father. Lord, have mercy.
2: Lord, have mercy.
0: May Almighty God have mercy on us, forgive us our sins, and bring us to everlasting life.
2: Amen.
0: Let us pray. Father, we pray that everyone who ever listens to these programs would love you with all heart, soul, mind, and strength, accept Jesus as Lord and Savior on His terms, and be totally given over to you, loving you totally, completely surrendered to your will. We pray all this in Jesus' name.
2: Amen.
0: Amen. Look at our first reading. This is Proverbs in chapter 21 and verse 13. This is a rather sobering statement from the Lord. He who shuts his ear to the cry of the poor will himself also call and not be heard. We pray, and sometimes God answers our prayers, but in ways that are beyond what we expected. He gives us more than we ever dreamed of. Other times we pray, and He wanted to give us what we were praying for, but we had put obstacles in the way. And one obstacle is to not listen to the cry of the poor. If you don't listen to the poor, then God says, I don't think I'm going to listen to you that much. That's kind of hard to take, but think about it. Now, that doesn't mean you just give every panhandler all your money, but it does mean you seek God's will about what you should do for the poor, and then you do it. Now, there are many other obstacles to getting our prayers answered the way God wants them to be answered. For example, in James, in chapter 4, in verse 3 and the following, we hear about people who are praying, but they are not receiving. And the answer to the dilemma, to the problem, to the question, why, is you are praying to receive with a view to squandering what you receive on your selfishness. You might be praying for financial help, and the Lord might say, well, I give you your daily bread, so I will take care of your financial needs. But I know that you're going to take what I give you, and you're just going to be very selfish about it. You're not going to tithe. You're not going to give alms. You're not going to share. You're not going to obey me. So if that's the way you're going to be for your own sake, I don't want to encourage your selfishness even to the point of sending you to hell. So for your own sake, I just better not give you what you're asking for. Now, that doesn't mean God's not answering your prayer, but He sure ain't answering it the way you want. He's basically saying no, but I will give you something else. I will challenge your selfishness. Well, that's kind of hard to take, but that's the way it is. And, you know, so you see, if you're kind of a selfish person, there's a fairly good chance you ain't going to be seeing too many answers to your prayers. You know, a lot of people, they just don't seem to be into praying much. And they just kind of say, well, you know, why should I? It doesn't do any good. Well, it doesn't do any good in one way, or I guess the good is God tells you quit being selfish, but if you don't consider that very good, if you're selfish, you do kind of sabotage prayer. Look at Proverbs 28 and verse 9. Listen to this one. When one turns away his ear from hearing the law, even his prayer is an abomination. Now, obviously, God's not going to answer, at least the way you want, an abominable prayer. And how can we ruin our prayer by not only selfishness, not only lack of love for the poor,

but by disobedience, by refusing to obey the law, turning away our ears from hearing the law, well, we can pretty well ruin our prayers. And so many people ruin their prayers that when you say, hey, why don't you pray? They say, why should I? I don't want to. It's no good. It doesn't mean anything. And in some ways, I can understand why they would say that. But you know what needs to change is the hearts of all of us. Look at Jeremiah. This is chapter 6 and verse 19 and 20. The Lord says through the prophet, see, I bring evil upon this people, the fruit of their own schemes, because they heeded not my words, because they despised my law. Of what use to me the incense that come from Sheba, or sweet cane from far-off lands? Your holocausts find no favor with me. Your sacrifices please me not. Now, these just aren't little simple prayers. These are big prayers. Holocaust, sacrifices, offering incense and sweet cane to the Lord. They figure if we really do it up big, God's going to listen. And God says, no, I'm not. I'm not going to listen if you don't listen to me. If you don't obey me, why should I listen to you? That would just be encouraging your selfishness and your disobedience. Well, there are so many things in our hearts that can be obstacles, that can be blockages to getting our prayers answered the way our loving Father would love to answer them, or even better. Look at Luke 18 and verse 14. Here we meet a Pharisee and a tax collector, Luke 18 and verse 14. And they're both in the temple, and they're both praying. Well, the Pharisee just prays and says, well, I'm doing real good, God. I'm glad that I'm good and the rest of the world's going to hell, but that's their problem. And then the tax collector, he stands off at a distance. He doesn't even raise his eyes to heaven, but he does beat his breast and he says and he prays, oh, God, be merciful to me, a sinner. Now, the Lord says, you know, that Pharisee, he didn't get his prayers answered except, you better straighten out. That was the answer. But the other guy, this tax collector, this terrible sinner, he went home from the temple justified. That means his debt of sin was taken care of. Think about it, brothers and sisters. You want to ruin your prayers? Forget the poor. Be selfish. Be disobedient. Be prideful. I think we've got a lot of people fitting some of those descriptions. Look at Hosea in chapter 6 and verse 4. Hosea 6, 4. Here we have a rather sobering passage. These people have one of the most, are praying just an absolutely beautiful prayer, even prophetic. And they say, Hosea 6, 1, come, let us return to the Lord, for it is he who has rent, but he will heal us. He has struck us, but he will bind our wounds. He will revive us after 2 days. That could be a prophecy of the resurrection. On the third day, he will raise us up to live in his presence. Let us strive to know the Lord as certain as the dawn is his coming, and his judgment shines forth like the light of day. He will come to us like the rain, like spring rain that waters the earth. One of the most beautiful prayers you've ever heard in your life. What does God say to this most beautiful prayer? He said, I'm sick of it. He says, what can I do with you, Ephraim? What can I do with you, Judah? Why is he sick of it? Your piety is like a morning cloud, like the dew that early passes away. The problem with this prayer is the people don't mean it. They're not sincere. They're saying something great, but they don't really mean it. We do this all the time at Mass. We say some fantastic prayers at Mass. Every time we pray the rosary, we're saying prayers that God's given us, mostly from the Scriptures. Fantastic prayers. But the point is, do we mean them? All right? You want to ruin your prayers? Just don't mean them. Be prideful. Be disobedient. Be selfish. Forget the poor. You'll ruin your prayers. So many people already have. Amos chapter 5, verse 21 and the following, God says, you know, some of your greatest prayers, like your big feasts, I hate those prayers. I hate them. Isaiah 11, 1 says, you just keep raising your hands and praying, and I'll keep ignoring you. What's the problem there?
injustice. It's a little bit like lack of love for the poor, but it doesn't quite spell it out all in detail. Injustice. If you give in to injustice, your prayers will be shot, you might say. Now, here's an interesting one. This is kind of interesting. 1 Peter 3, verse 7. 1 Peter chapter 3, verse 7. All you married people, especially you husbands, you better listen up on this one. You know, a lot of husbands aren't too big on prayer. I know that from their wives. They tell me that all the time. A lot of husbands, you know, they don't pray much. Their wives pray, and they just kind of say, well, go ahead, you pray for me. But, you know, why are husbands not too big on prayer? Well, there's various reasons for that, probably somewhat cultural and somewhat demonic. But listen to this. This is 1 Peter 3:7. It says, you husbands should live with your wives in understanding, showing honor to the weaker female sex. Since we are joint heirs of the gift of life, now you've got to really honor and respect your wife and treat her as your equal. And then it says, if you do that, your prayers will not be hindered. But if you don't treat your wife right, if you don't treat her as your equal, if you don't treat her with special respect, guess what? Your prayers are hindered. So if you want to ruin your prayers, just get married and don't treat your wife right, and you'll ruin your prayers. Your prayers will be hindered. Well, there's more to it than that. You want to ruin your prayers? Just doubt. James chapter 1, verse 6, you pray for wisdom, you'll get it, but if you're doubting, you won't get it. If you're doubting, you won't get anything from the Lord, it says in James chapter 1, verse 6 and the following verses. You can read the same thing in Mark in chapter 11, verse 24. It says if you believe and you pray, you'll get it. Well, the assumption is if you doubt and you pray, you don't get it. A lot of the times, I don't say that's all the time, but pretty often. I've heard the old phrase, believe and receive, doubt and do without. Well, that will also happen with a lot of people's prayers. Mark 11, 25, that same passage says, if you don't forgive, forget praying. That ain't going to do a bit of good. Do you understand, brothers and sisters? There are many self-made obstacles to our prayers being so powerful as God wants them to be. Let us repent. Our phone number, we'd like to give you this week of teaching, something to pass on to a few people, is 513-662-JESU, 513-662-JESU. Pray about the program. Our address is Presentation Ministries, 3230 McHenry, Cincinnati, Ohio, 45211, 3230 McHenry, Cincinnati, 45211. May Almighty God bless you now. In the name of the Father, the Son, and the Holy Spirit, amen.

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2: In the headlines this Tuesday, September 22nd, UNESCO's Deputy Director General reflects on the significance of Pope Leo XIV's visit to France. A South Sudanese bishop calls on the people of the country to renew their commitment to peace, reconciliation, and justice. And a United Nations agency latest alert reveals a difficult situation in Haiti, where more than 250,000 children aged 4 to 6 are expected to suffer from acute malnutrition. In the Vatican, I'm Kelsey Gussie. On Friday, September 25th, Pope Leo will embark on his apostolic journey to France. One of his first stops in Paris will be to UNESCO, the United Nations agency that focuses on education, science, and culture as a means to build peace and security. Vatican Radio spoke to Azarenier, UNESCO Deputy Director General, about the significance of the Pope's visit.
3: We're very grateful to His Holiness the Pope that he accepted to come to UNESCO. We think it is a very, very timely visit. UNESCO was established back in the day, 1945, to keep the intellectual space, so to speak, open and to keep freedom of speech, freedom of thinking, freedom of science, freedom of facts, human rights, all of that to create like an intellectual space that is free from political influence, let's say, or where science and facts can flow freely for individuals, citizens in the member states to make decisions on their own in relation to their lives and their societies. Now we are in a very different time compared to then, but the Pope, apart from being a leading world figure in general and somebody who expresses his views on ethics and equality between people and has a strong peace message, which was really at the foundation of UNESCO's mandate and still is. I think that we have a lot of compounding global issues going on at the same time right now. It is climate change. We have deep inequalities. We have more armed conflicts going on than ever before. They are also more protracted and in fact more brutal because there is a disrespect for international law that we haven't really seen before. And we have technologies very rapidly evolving and so quickly so that even those who in fact helped develop these technologies are alerting that the development might be too quick to safeguard human dignity, rights, and autonomy over the technology. The Pope has really spoken out on the dilemmas if human beings are not seen as those who have the right to decide over technology and where human beings also should have a role to safeguard equality, everybody's right to decision-making, to dignity, etc. The visit is very strategic in general because of the importance of the Pope in the world, but it is also extremely timely right now because of this context.
2: That was UNESCO's Deputy Director General speaking about the significance of Pope Leo's visit to France. And governments across the Middle East are preparing for a possible escalation in regional tensions after Iran claimed it had obtained intelligence suggesting the United States is planning a renewed bombing campaign against the Islamic Republic. Nathan Morley reports.
4: The heightened concerns come as the U.S. President Donald Trump returned early from a weekend visit to the Camp David presidential retreat. No official explanation was provided for the change in schedule. At the same time, the U.S. State Department issued a new security alert for American citizens across the Middle East. Iran's Islamic Revolutionary Guard Corps, the IRGC, warned that any attack on the country would trigger a broad military response. The latest surge in rhetoric and speculation follows attacks on the Saudi capital Riyadh by Yemen's Iran-backed Houthi rebels, raising fears of a wider regional confrontation. Separately, an independent international fact-finding mission

0: conflict involving Iran. Meanwhile, Iran has proposed opening the Strait of Hormuz within 7 days if the United States reduces military pressure and lifts restrictions on Iranian ports. That's according to separate reports by the Reuters news agency and Japan's Kyodo News. The offer has already been conveyed to the United States through intermediaries, according to a senior Iranian official cited by the two news organizations. For Vatican Radio, this is Nathan Morley reporting.
1: And we heard Nathan Morley touch on the situation in Yemen there in that report. And for a closer look at the humanitarian crisis in the country, Vatican Radio spoke recently to Filippo Ungaro of the United Nations High Commission for Refugees. Joseph Tulloch has more on that interview.
2: Around 100,000 people have been forced to flee their homes in recent weeks amid renewed violence in Yemen. They join the nearly 5 million people already internally displaced after more than a decade of conflict. Speaking to Vatican Radio, Filippo Ungaro, the spokesperson in Italy for the United Nations High Commissioner for Refugees, said that the fighting, particularly along Yemen's southwestern coast, was having a direct impact on civilians and making humanitarian access increasingly difficult. Ungaro added that fighting, insecurity and the destruction of infrastructure were severely restricting humanitarian access. The humanitarian response is also facing a major funding shortfall. According to Ungaro, only 18% of the funding required for the current response has been secured, leaving a further $14 million needed to address the emergency. Some of the Yemenis fleeing the violence are crossing the Red Sea and the Bab el-Mandeb Strait toward Djibouti, often in unsafe boats. More than 3,000 people have arrived in less than a week, and the UN expects at least another 10,000. Around 60% of those fleeing are women, children, and older people. "We are very concerned about the health and sanitation situation," said Ungaro, warning that the increasing number of arrivals is placing further pressure on reception facilities. The influx is also putting pressure on education and other essential services, particularly for children. Ungaro said that children arriving in Djibouti, many of whom have made the journey safely, need to be integrated into the country's education system. The Markazi Reception Center has a capacity of 5,000 people and is currently hosting more than 4,000. With many more arrivals expected, the UN is calling for increased humanitarian assistance and protection measures. Ungaro also appealed for greater international support, noting that UNHCR and other humanitarian organizations are facing a serious shortage of funds. He told Vatican Radio that "we need the international community to respond to this appeal and support our response. Otherwise, many lives will be at risk and some will see their future permanently compromised." I'm Joseph Tulloch.
1: 3 years after gaining independence in 2011, South Sudan plunged into civil war. And despite a 2018 peace agreement, fighting continues today. Yet hope remains as the country gears up for elections in December, the first time since becoming independent. On the International Day of Peace, on September 21st, Bishop Eduardo Hibero Kusala of Tomburo Yambio in the country of South Sudan called on the people to renew their commitment to peace, reconciliation, and justice. He also challenged political leaders, communities, young people, and faith leaders to reject violence and rebuild trust amid continuing challenges linked to conflict and displacement. Sister Christine Masivo tells us more.
3: On the International Day of Peace, Bishop Eduardo Hibero Kusala of Tombora Yambio Diocese called on the people of South Sudan and Sudan to renew their commitment to peace, reconciliation and justice amid continuing conflict, displacement and political instability. In a message marking the International Day of Peace on September 21st, Bishop Kusala, President of the Justice and Peace Commission of the Sudan and South Sudan Catholic Bishop Conference, urged political leaders, communities, young people, religious and traditional leaders to reject violence and work together to rebuild trust. He said that peace begins with me, with you, and with us. Peace means more than simply ending armed conflict. Lasting peace requires justice, dignity, security, reconciliation, and the courage to restore relationships damaged by years of violence. He said that people have carried wounds for too long, adding that these wounds belong to history, while peace should be the legacy left to future generations. The bishop appealed for dialogue rather than confrontation, particularly as Sudan and South Sudan faces serious political challenges. He called on political leaders and citizens to respect the dignity and rights of every person, Bishop Kusala placed particular emphasis on young people, urging them not to inherit the divisions and hatred of previous generations. He encouraged them to become

0: Of bridges across communities through education, faith, service and reconciliation. He also called on families, churches, traditional leaders and the media to recognize their responsibility in promoting peace, noting that words and actions can either deepen division or contribute to healing. He entrusted the people of Sudan and South Sudan to God, praying for victims, the wounded, vulnerable communities and all those working for justice and reconciliation. He prayed that Sudan, South Sudan, and Africa may find peace. Sister Christine Masivo, CPS.
1: The latest alert issued jointly by United Nations agencies, including UNICEF, the FAO, and the World Food Program, paints a terrifying picture in Haiti. An estimated 254,000 children aged 4 to 6 years old are expected to suffer from acute malnutrition. The international community is witnessing this agony with an inertia that agencies on the ground describe as unacceptable. Christopher Wells reports.
2: Haiti is plunging into an abyss of violence and deprivation that threatens to wipe out an entire generation. The latest alert issued jointly by the United Nations agencies, including UNICEF, the FAO, and the World Food Program, paints a terrifying picture. An estimated 254,000 children aged 6 to 59 months are expected to suffer from acute malnutrition. Among them, approximately 94,000 are already afflicted by the most severe and lethal form of the condition, severe acute malnutrition, a state that wastes away the bodies of the youngest and, without immediate therapeutic intervention, shuts down vital functions. This biological catastrophe is not the result of an unpredictable natural disaster, but the direct and inhumane outcome of an all-out war waged in the streets by criminal gangs. These groups are holding the exhausted population hostage and strangling supply lines to the capital, Port-au-Prince, and the surrounding provinces. Due to rampant insecurity, even long-standing humanitarian organizations like Doctors Without Borders have been forced to suspend operations at crucial facilities, such as the maternity ward at the Cité Soleil Hospital, leaving thousands of pregnant women and newborns without any form of even basic medical care. Food shortages have caused the prices of basic necessities to skyrocket to levels unaffordable for a population where more than half the citizens live below the extreme poverty line. Exacerbating this already dire situation is a resurgence of cholera. The disease finds fertile ground in bodies weakened by hunger and in the total absence of clean water networks, turning a readily treatable illness into a swift death sentence for thousands of children. The international community is witnessing this agony with an inertia that agencies on the ground describe as unacceptable. The cry for help rising from Haiti is not merely a request for financial resources, but a desperate appeal for the restoration of the rule of law and the creation of safe humanitarian corridors to allow for food distribution before it's too late. I'm Christopher Wells.
1: And that brings us to the end of this edition of Vatican and World News. Many thanks today go to Bruno Orti, our sound engineer in studio. And of course, a very special thanks to all of you for listening. And be sure to join us again tomorrow at this same time for more. In the Vatican, I'm Kelsey Gussie.
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garden, where Jesus took upon himself the sins of all mankind. After considering that the torture and death he was about to undergo would be suffered in vain for many, he prayed, "Father, if it is possible, let this cup pass from me.

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His flesh is torn away with every lash. Oh, dearest Mother Mary, help us to mortify our senses. And like the Apostle Paul, rejoice in our sufferings, for in it we complete what is lacking in Christ's afflictions for the

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Jesus carries his cross to the place called the skull. In Hebrew, Golgotha. Whoever wishes to be his follower must deny his very self. Let all who would believe in him take up their cross and follow him, for he will help you carry it. O Queen of the Most Holy Rosary, we admire our Savior.

The fifth sorrowful mystery, Jesus is crucified for our sins, suffers for 3 hours, and dies to save us from hell. He prays, Father, forgive them, for they know not what they are doing. He even gave us you, Mary, as our mother, refuge of sinners. Just as you were at the foot of the cross, help us to